on the deck of that boat and thought about his loss. Went back to his cabin and he wrote this letter to his sister, Rachel. We passed over the spot where the ship went down in the midst of the ocean. The water 3 miles deep. But I do not think of our dear little ones there. They are safe, folded, the dear lambs, and there with Jesus. And before long, we shall be there too. In the meantime, thanks to God, we have an opportunity to serve and to praise Him for His love and mercy to us and ours. I will praise Him while I have being. May we each one arise and leave all and follow Jesus. And he went back and wrote this poem. When peace like a river attendeth my way, when sorrows like sea billows roll, whatever my lot thou hast taught me to say, it is well with my soul. Though Satan should buffet, though trials should come, let this blessed assurance control that Christ has regarded my helpless estate and has shed his own blood for my soul. My sin, oh, the bliss of this glorious thought, my sin, not in part but the whole, is nailed to the cross and I bear it no more. Praise the Lord, oh, my soul. And Lord, haste the day when my faith shall be sight, the clouds be rolled back as a scroll, the trump shall resound and the Lord shall descend. Even so, it is well with my soul. I'm going to tell you something. The sorrows, the trials, the loss could not destroy him. I don't know what the future holds for us, but I want you to listen carefully. I believe with all of my heart, and so do you when you think about it, there are perilous days ahead of us. And just to say you're a Christian is not going to work. You're not going to be able to stand, people. You're not going to be strong enough to stand. God says, we need these things. We need to be diligent. We need peace. We need to be without spot. We need to be blameless. We need to be steadfast. And we need to grow. And when we do those things, and we are those things, we can be strong in the Lord. And God will see us through. Let's bow in prayer together, may we?

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Young people are coming to us from all across America and different places around the world to our college and seminary. They're training to serve the Lord. We now have graduates serving Christ in every state, on every continent, and we want you to pray for us. 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

0: can a plant see? Learn about it next on today's Creation Moments. And now, here's our Creation Moments host, Ian Taylor.
1: We are all familiar with the fact that plants can sense light.

0: They depend upon light to make their living, so it's logical that plants have been designed with the ability to sense light. If plants could move, would they be able to see? Green algae are classified as plants, and strangely enough, there are algae that can swim and see. To their surprise, scientists have discovered several species of marine and freshwater algae that have eye spots. Each has a patch of membrane that has about 100,000 pigment molecules. As the algae swim, they react to objects in the water very differently than do algae that do not have vision. However, the researchers' greatest surprise came when they discovered that the chemical pigment responsible for algae's vision is the same chemical that makes our vision work. There is an interesting sidebar to this story. The pigment called rhodopsin is surprisingly similar to that in cows, in man, and in the algae that can see. Researchers were surprised to find that it is this same chemical that makes our vision possible that is also used by such a supposedly simple creature. This is not at all what their evolutionary theories would lead them to expect. Our creator is wise. When he wanted to give the ability to see to his creatures, he used the same basic principles, whether he was making algae, cows, or humans. The fact that he did not use a simpler method to make a so-called simpler creature see is yet another way in which his handiwork witnesses against evolution.
1: For a printed transcript of today's program, visit our website at creationmoments.com or call us toll-free at 1-800-42-BIBLE. And be sure to join us next time for another Creation Moment, proclaiming evidence of God's truth.
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Did you know God is everywhere? God tells us He is eternal and inhabits or dwells in eternity. Now, I don't understand it all, but I do know God is everywhere at one time. Now, this is wonderful because you can pray anytime. I mean, you can talk to God all the time. This means you're never alone. God is everywhere or omnipresent. You see, I serve a great God, and He's everywhere at once.

0: God has promised He will never leave us nor forsake us. In Christ, God revealed His faithfulness to us from the beginning of time. In Genesis, Jesus is the ram at Abraham's altar. In Exodus, He's the Passover lamb. In Leviticus, He's the high priest. In Numbers, He's a cloud by day and pillar of fire by night. In Deuteronomy, He's the city of our refuge. In Joshua, He's the scarlet thread out Rahab's window. In Judges, He is our judge. In Ruth, He's our kinsman redeemer. In 1 and 2 Samuel, He's the trusted prophet. And in Kings and Chronicles, He's our reigning king. In Ezra, He is the faithful scribe. In Nehemiah, He's the rebuilder of everything that is broken. And in Esther, He is the Mordecai, sitting faithful at the gate.
1: In Job, He is our redeemer that ever liveth. In Psalms, He is my shepherd, and I shall not want. In Proverbs and Ecclesiastes, He's our wisdom. And in the Song of Solomon, He's the beautiful bridegroom. In Isaiah, He's the suffering servant. In Jeremiah and Lamentations, it is Jesus that is the weeping prophet. In Ezekiel, He's the wonderful four-faced man. And in Daniel, He is the fourth man in the midst of a fiery furnace.
2: In Hosea, He is my love that is forever faithful. In Joel, He baptizes us with the Holy Spirit. In Amos, He's our burden bearer. In Obadiah, our Savior. And in Jonah, He is the great foreign missionary that takes the word of God into all the world.
3: You go on, and you see in Micah that He is the messenger with beautiful feet. In Nahum, He is the avenger. In Habakkuk, He is the watchman that is ever praying for revival. In Zephaniah, He is the Lord, mighty to save. In Haggai, He is the restorer of our lost heritage. In Zechariah, He is our fountain. And in Malachi, He is the Son of righteousness with healing in His wings.
1: In Matthew, Thou art the Christ, the Son of the living God. In Mark, He's the miracle worker. In Luke, He's the Son of Man. And in John, He is the door by which every one of us must enter.
3: In Acts, He is the shining light that appears to Saul on the road to Damascus. In Romans, He is our justifier. In 1 Corinthians, our resurrection. In 2 Corinthians, our sin bearer. In Galatians, He redeems us from the law. In Ephesians, He is our unsearchable riches. In Philippians, He supplies our every need.
2: And in Colossians, He's the fullness of the Godhead bodily. In 1 and 2 Thessalonians, He's our soon coming King. In 1 and 2 Timothy, He's the mediator between God and man. In Titus, He's our blessed hope. In Philemon, He's a friend that sticks closer than a brother. And in Hebrews, He's the blood of the everlasting covenant.
0: In James, it is the Lord that heals the sick. In 1 and 2 Peter, He is the chief shepherd. In 1, 2, and 3 John, it is Jesus who has the tenderness of love. In Jude, He is the Lord, coming with 10,000 saints. And in Revelation, lift up your eyes, church, for your redemption draweth nigh.
4: He is King of kings and Lord of lords.

0: And I think a lot of the troubles that we have sometimes in life, in the bad decisions that we make, and the vulnerabilities that we have, and the temptations that we give into, sometimes it's because we don't take care of ourselves to sleep when we should, or to eat as we should.
1: You're listening to a portion of a message preached at International Baptist Church, Dumaguete, by Pastor Randy DeMova. After a victory. Though exhausted physically and emotionally after a victory, let's not get our eyes off the Lord. Continue to lean upon Christ and walk with God.
0: So here's Elijah. He's in the wilderness, scared, tired, ready to quit, just to give up on everything. Doesn't want to fight anymore. He's exhausted. And he's found a juniper tree, and he's laid down at this juniper tree, verse 5, and as he lay and slept under a juniper tree, behold, then an angel touched him and said unto him, arise and eat. So Elijah had fallen asleep, which is a good thing. I think he probably needed sleep. I think everything he's saying before he went to sleep was because he was just exhausted and emotionally drained. And can I say that's not a good way to make any decisions when you're that way? You make horrible decisions when you're tired. Amen? And here's Elijah, and you say stupid things when you're tired. You ever been around people who haven't had any sleep? They get kind of, well, I've heard people say some really strange things when they haven't had enough sleep. And here's Elijah, oh God, why? I just want to die. He hadn't slept yet. He'd had a great victory. The next day, he got the news from Jezebel saying, by tomorrow, you're going to be dead like them. And boy, and he took off, right? And he left his servant, and he kept going another day into the wilderness. And he's on the run. He hadn't had any rest. And he's crying out to God, oh, God, just let me die. But the angel of the Lord finds him sleeping, and it's probably a good thing that he was getting some needed sleep. Then he is awakened by this angel of the Lord to eat. He needed to eat. Huh? He said, arise, eat. Do you know that a lot of your emotional problems could probably be traced back to a lack of sleep and not eating as you should? I think sometimes we try to spiritualize everything that doesn't need to be spiritualized, and the things that are just very practical we ignore like they don't matter. But you know, you do need to sleep and you do need to eat. Some of you, now listen to me. Some of you have been around here a long time. Love not sleep. Don't fall in love with sleep, but you got to sleep sometime, right? You don't want to be the sluggard that's like the door on its hinges and you can't get out of bed. But there is a time we need to rest. There is a time where we got to stop and we've got to sleep. And I think a lot of the troubles that we have sometimes in life, in the bad decisions that we make, and the vulnerabilities that we have, and the temptations that we give into, sometimes it's because we don't take care of ourselves to sleep when we should, or to eat as we should. Routine is good. I like routine. Now, sometimes our routines have to get disturbed for good reason, good cause. I don't think we ought to be so strict about a routine that we're no good to anybody. Sometimes we got to sacrifice and put in some extra time, and all of us ought to be there, and probably more often than we do. But listen to me, I like routine. You need to get your sleep. You need to eat on schedule. Look at verse 6. And he looked, and behold, there was a cake. Amen. Not even health food. It was a cake. No, I'm just kidding. There was a cake, bacon on the coals, and a cruse of water at his head. And he did eat and drink and laid him down again.
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some glorious morning they will come from all nations, from every generation. Side by side they will march into the celestial city of Jehovah. And in perfect harmony, they will begin humming a new song. A song composed by God, arranged for His children. As the saved by grace approach the land of their dreams, the host of heaven will step aside. Even the angels will be silent, for they cannot sing this new song. For it is a song reserved for voices who once cried out for the Redeemer, those washed in the blood of the Lamb. Yes,

0: Where is the greatest pharmacy ever created? The answer is next on today's Creation Moment. And now, here's our Creation Moments host, Ian Taylor.
1: Throughout the open markets of Kenya, shopkeepers sell leaves and strips of bark from the Warburgia bush. The leaves and bark are used to relieve toothaches, fevers, constipation, and the taste of meat gone slightly sour. Medical researchers have been examining extracts from the bush for use with antibiotics. The immune system of a healthy person will keep fungal infections under control quite easily. However, when the immune system has been weakened by illness, heavy doses of antibiotics or chemotherapy, fungal infections can be life-threatening. Researchers discovered that two extracts from the Warburgia bush can boost the effects of antibiotics. One of the extracts, coupled with an antibiotic used against yeast cells, resulted in a treatment that was 16 times more powerful than the antibiotic alone. Warburgia extracts also boosted antibiotics' effects against various fungal infections, including the fungus that causes athlete's foot. How many medicines has our Creator hidden in the plants of the earth for us to discover? We can thank Him that, in His mercy, He has provided so many earthly remedies for the disease that has resulted because of sin. What is more important, however, is that we can thank Him for the forgiveness of sins that was won by Christ for us in His suffering and death.
0: For a printed transcript of today's program, visit our website at creationmoments.com or call us toll-free at 1-800-42-BIBLE. And be sure to join us next time for another Creation Moment, proclaiming evidence of God's truth.

0: Back to Genesis with Dr. John Morris, creation author and president with the Institute for Creation Research. Dr. Morris, why is it so important to believe in a recent creation?
1: Chris, the idea of billions of years undercuts many of the basic doctrines of Scripture. Not only is recent creation taught clearly, but the idea of billions of years of slow and gradual evolution, of mutation and extinction, of carnivorous activity, of bloodshed, long before Adam seems contrary to what the Bible is saying. If evolution is true and death of lower forms produced man, then there have been hundreds of millions of years of death and extinction before Adam, and certainly before Adam sinned. But if death was here before Adam sinned, then death could not be the penalty for sin. Then we wonder, what good did the death of Jesus Christ accomplish? You see, that death before sin yanks the rug right out from underneath the cross of Jesus Christ. How much better to go back to Genesis and get our thinking straight from the start?
0: For more information, visit our website at icr.org.

Matthew 5:25. Agree with thine adversary quickly while thou art in the way with him, lest at any time the adversary deliver thee to the judge, and the judge deliver thee to the officer, and thou be cast into prison. A very simple thought for this hour's Bible thought. Are you able to admit error when you are in fact wrong? If someone calls you on an action you committed, or a tone you used, or a decision you made, how do you respond? Does a person have to bring forth 10 unimpeachable eyewitnesses and 50 pages of corroborating evidence before you admit you blew it? Or do you argue and justify your actions? We all blow it. Admit it, apologize, fix the problem, and move on. Agree with thine adversary quickly while thou art in the way with him, lest at any time the adversary deliver thee to the judge, and the judge deliver thee to the officer, and thou be cast into prison. Notice, if we don't agree with our adversary quickly, our situation can often produce a worse fate for us. Something to think about.

0: music that nourishes your soul. 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The Anchor is Jesus Ministries is a ministry of the Berean Bible Baptist Church, Echoland. In Davao City, your access to the truth is Anchor Radio, proclaiming Jesus saves. Jesus saves.
1: You should always tell the truth. Jesus said He is the truth. The Lord is our God of truth and without iniquity. Just and right is He. The Holy Spirit is called the Spirit of truth and will guide you into all truth and to tell the truth. Jesus told us of the devil that he was a murderer from the beginning and abode not in the truth because there is no truth in him, that is, in the devil. When he, the devil, speaketh a lie, he speaketh of his own, for he is a liar and the father of it. Don't ever tell a lie. Always tell the truth. God said, one that speaks a lie shall not go unpunished. And God says He hates lying lips. The way to not tell a lie is always tell the truth.
2: Mabuhay ang mga kaibigan. I hope that you're having a good day. Thank you so much for taking a few moments of your time to open your Bible, get a piece of paper and a pencil, and to write down what the Bible says about itself, not what it's presumed to teach. And that is what we are doing here with our Bible study. We are learning what the Bible says about itself without correcting the Scriptures, without saying a better translation would be, but taking the Word of God and the words of God and believing them exactly as they are written down for us so that we can expound them through the power of the Holy Spirit of God. We've been studying in the book of Romans, and we studied about Paul being a servant. We studied about the Son of God, how that the Lord Jesus Christ proved His deity through the power of His resurrection, the power of the Spirit of holiness that He had, and the resurrection proved that He is God, not just a man, but God Almighty, and that He came out of that grave, and because He came out of the grave, unlike every other religious leader, you see, He was not a religious leader. Jesus Christ was the sacrifice prepared. And He paid the price for your sin, for my sin, on the cross of Calvary. And so Paul writes about being in the Lord Jesus Christ. And we stopped last time in verse 6 of Romans chapter 1. Romans chapter 1, verse 6. I do hope you have a piece of paper and a pencil and your King James Bible to follow along with us. Romans chapter 1, verse 6. Among whom are ye also the called of Jesus Christ. To all that be in Rome, verse 7, beloved of God, called to be saints. And we talked about how to obey the gospel is not to be baptized, as some teach out of the book of Acts, chapter 2, verse 38. But to obey the gospel is to trust Jesus Christ, to exercise faith that he's talking about in verse 6, in verse 5. When you exercise faith, you trust that thing. Well, you go out to get in your on your motorcycle, and you turn the key on, and you push the little button, and you trust the battery to start the engine. You sit in a chair and rest. You trust that chair to hold your weight. And when you get saved and trust Jesus Christ alone for salvation, you rest upon His merits. You receive what He has done for you. You believe the report that He is God, and you receive His work done for you, and you rest on Him. And so faith is what we're talking about. Pananampalataya. What kind of faith do you have? Do you have saving faith? You can have faith, saving faith. You can learn about that faith. So Paul writes, verse 7, to all that be in Rome, beloved of God, called to be saints, grace to you and peace from God our Father and the Lord Jesus Christ. And we talked about where joy comes from, the peace of God and the grace of God that's shed abroad in the hearts of man. Then he says in verse 8, first I thank my God through Jesus Christ for you all, that your faith is spoken of throughout the whole world. Now, importante dito talaga, the words of your Bible. And presente po, kasi English dito, importante kasi I believe that the King James Bible is the preserved word of God for the English-speaking man. Now, here in the Philippines, English is taught in the school. English is the universal language. And I would say that the best thing for you to do is get an English King James Bible. Kung mahirap sa'yo, then you can find the best Tagalog translation you can find. In fact, Brother Maliari has been producing a Tagalog Bible from up in Angeles, and I would recommend his Bible, and we'll try to get some information on where to find one. But put it next to your King James Bible. Your King James Bible is the final authority, but a translation can help us to understand sometimes the words of the King James Bible. So he says in verse 8, first I thank my God through Jesus Christ for you all, that your faith. So we find saving faith up in verse 4 and 5, but then Paul talks about your faith. So in the Christian's life, when someone trusts Jesus Christ as their Savior, they become a Christian. And the faith that they have in the Lord Jesus Christ, we say, begins to grow. That's 2 Peter chapter 2, verse 2, says that you ought to grow in grace. You ought to grow in the nurture and the admonition of the Lord. So if you've been saved for 1 year or 2 years or 5 years or 10 years, your faith in the Word of God and the words of God should be better today than it was the day you got saved. So itong tanong para sa iyo, bumabasa ka ba ang Biblia? Presente po, I'm not sure if that was correct. But do you read your Bible? You see, the Bible, one proverb a day from the Bible will help a young man or a young lady or an old man or an old lady to know their Savior and to have Bible character. Itong problema sa sanlibutan. In this world, the Bible character is gone because no one is reading their Bible nowadays. They go to church, they sit and listen to the pastor, and they shake their head, yes, talaga, pastor. But you should be reading your Bible, walking with the Lord, praying with the Lord yourself, and trying the spirits. Don't trust Brother Hunter here. Don't trust any preacher you hear on the radio, especially the television. Stay away from the television preachers completely, because they are all crooks. Amen, amen, amen, and amen. Stay away from them. So your faith grows by you learning more of God and Jesus Christ and the Holy Spirit. And the place you learn those things is in the pages of His holy word. You see, God in His wisdom knew that man would need a final authority. The Bible, 1 Peter talks about it being a more sure word of prophecy. This Bible I hold in my hands is more sure than the gold standard. This Bible I hold in my hand is more sure than the platinum standard. The Bible, God's word is absolute. It's the word of the Lord holds this world together. So your faith grows when you know more about the Lord Jesus Christ. and about His Word. One of the reasons why we have Christian radio is so that you can hear Bible preaching and teaching, and so you can hear good Christian music that glorifies Jesus Christ, does not glorify men. In Romans chapter 10, Romans chapter 10, write this down, please. Romans chapter 10, verse 17. Romans chapter 10, verse 17. So then faith cometh by hearing, and hearing by the Word of God. Now, notice, look at your Bible. When you see the little W, little O, little R, little D, God is talking about amanga salita ng Dios, His words. When you, if you want to look at it, I'll give you the verse and you go look at it. In John chapter 1, verse 1, in the beginning was the Word, capital W-O-R-D. Sino siya? Si Jesus. Dios. In the beginning was the Word, and the Word was with God, and the Word was God. You see, that's the key. And so we have the Word of God in the person of Jesus Christ, but when He goes back to heaven, He left for us, for you and I, a perfect gift, His words. And I can hold it in my hand. I can give it out in a gospel tract. And I can tell someone about Jesus Christ because I have His words, the revelation of Himself. And the fight in the world for the last 2,000 years has been, where is the Word of God? Romans chapter 10, verse 17. So then faith cometh by hearing, and hearing by the Word of God. Kailangan mo ng pananampalataya. Kailangan mo din ang salita ng Diyos. And faith comes by the hearing of that Word and in the preaching and teaching of that Bible. So, Romans chapter 1, verse 8. First, I thank my God through Jesus Christ for you all, that your faith is spoken of throughout the whole world. So, these Romans, the men that had gotten saved there in Rome while Paul was in prison, they began to grow in the Lord Jesus Christ, and they read the Bible that they had, and that caused them to grow in grace and to learn of the Lord Jesus Christ. Romans chapter 16. Now, pwede, among the kaibigan, you have not heard one word about the originals here. You have not heard one word about a better rendition of the Scriptures would be. There is one final authority on this program, this radio station, and that is the King James 1611 Bible. We will not correct its pages. We will not correct its words with man's wisdom. We will study Scripture with Scripture, what the Bible says about itself. All right, so I asked you to look up Romans chapter 16 and verse 19. Romans chapter 16, verse 19, we're talking about faith and what causes faith. For your obedience, is come abroad unto all men. This matches. Paul was talking about how their faith was shown unto all men. And then in verse 19, he says, your obedience is come abroad unto all men. I am glad, therefore, on your behalf. So, when you spend time in your Bible, and the Bible says, thou shalt not steal, do you know what happens if you're a Bible believer? You don't steal. If the Bible says, thou shalt not lie, bear false witness, simple Ten Commandments, then you know what you do. You don't lie. Amen. You see, the characteristics that men need in their lives to have a peaceful society comes from the Word of God. No other place. And you need that, and I need that. So then faith cometh by hearing, and hearing by the word of God. So Paul writes, first, I thank my God through Jesus Christ for you all, that your faith is spoken of throughout the whole world. So he was telling them that their living for Jesus Christ had been an example and a testimony to the world. Now, he didn't mean that the whole world knew of the Roman Christians, the Christians at Rome and their lives they lived, but he was talking in a generality, and we'll talk about that next time, as I see our time's almost gone today. And I hope you do open your Bible tomorrow and today and spend a few minutes just reading. You say, "Did I mow my hips?" Yeah, but you know what'll happen? If you will spend the time, if you will invest in your life the Word of God and the words of God, you will grow thereby. May God bless you.

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1: Just before Mom died when I was 14, she warned me not to cheapen myself with boys because it hurts God. Although I had strong emotional support from my family, at school I was ridiculed for being chubby, so I was often depressed. The family broke up after Mom's death, and I lived in 5 different foster homes. I longed for a place where I really belonged, and I found that place in the U.S. Navy. I had been smoking since the age of 14, and I discovered alcohol in the service. Drinking helped me banish painful memories, but I was soon drinking too much at parties. And then I cheapened myself against my mother's warning. Like many others who want to avoid accountability, I tried to tell myself there was no God to judge me, but the guilt remained. One day a sailor named Doug came to my work area, listened to my foul language, and left a tract about Jesus. He told me when you trust in Jesus for your salvation, he gives you new life and washes away your sins. Doug stopped by several times, leaving more tracts for me to read, and finally I began to understand how God sent his only son to die in my place for my sins. I slipped out of bed one night and knelt to pray, asking God's forgiveness for my sins, asking Jesus to come into my heart. He gave me peace about my past and made me a new woman in Christ. I'm Debbie Collar, and today Doug and I are married and plan to serve the Lord the rest of our lives, because if the Son therefore shall make you free, you shall be free indeed.
0: If you would like to be free from the weight of sin by accepting Jesus Christ as Lord and Savior, call 1-888-NEED-HIM right now. 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
1: All right, I want to show you the gospel hand. Now, what I want you to do is take your finger and point to your thumb on the other hand. All right, are you doing it? Here we go, and then I want you to repeat after me as we point to each finger on your hand. It goes like this. God loves you. We're all sinners. Jesus died for us. We can go to heaven if we put our trust in Him. And then go backwards. If we put our trust in Him, we can go to heaven because Jesus died for us, because we're all sinners, and God loves you. Now, let's do it one more time. God loves you. We're all sinners. Jesus died for us. You can go to heaven if you put your trust in Him. If you put your trust in Him, you can go to heaven because Jesus died for us, because we're all sinners and God loves you.

When you're feeling down, like the whole world is against you, be of good cheer, because the Anchor is here. We play Christian music that uplifts your spirit. 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
1: Jesus' last words to you and me were to do three things. Jesus commands us, you and me, to do three things. Jesus told us to get people saved, then to get them baptized, and then to get them out soul winning. Now, Jesus commanded you and me to do three things. What are they? Get folks saved, get folks baptized, and get folks soul winning. Now, those are the three things He commanded us to do. Now, if we're only getting people saved, are we doing all that God commanded us to do? Now, if we only get people saved and baptized, are we doing all that God commands us to do? No, to do what Jesus commanded you and me to do, we need to get folks saved, get them baptized, and get them soul winning. Those are Jesus' last words to you and me. He commands us to do those three things.

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1: The anger started in childhood when I learned to fight to protect my brothers. At 14, I worked in a restaurant that had a bar, and I learned to drink beer after work. Then I took a job in a department store where I discovered that stealing is a way of life with many people. Like them, I helped myself to merchandise. I justified my sins in the grounds that at least I didn't use drugs or cigarettes. On the outside, I was a tough guy. In my heart, though, was a yearning so deep I would cry out to God, "What else is there?" I even thought about suicide. I tried different churches, but was always disappointed, so I delved into Eastern religion, learning a mantra. But the more I meditated, the more depressed I became. Sometimes I slammed my little brothers against the wall in anger. Then my parents divorced, and I felt guilty for never telling them that I loved them. In frustration, I broke things in the house. I joined the Navy, where my rage grew. The recruiter had given me a New Testament, so I started reading it at Chow Hall one day. Another sailor saw me and invited me to a prayer meeting that night. Afterward, the pastor explained the gospel to me, but I didn't pray to receive Christ. That night, I awoke and wondered if God would save someone like me. I fell out of bed and cried out to God, weeping, "Save me, Lord. Save me." Morning was a whole new world. The hostility in my heart was gone. I had no burdens, no fears, and it's still that way 20 years later. I'm Gene Mignogna, and I assure you, if the Son therefore shall make you free, you shall be free indeed.
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0: 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And now, here's our Creation Moments host, Ian Taylor.
1: The ancient yet beautiful paintings of Lascaux Cave in France were discovered nearly 70 years ago. The paintings are thousands of years old, and there seems to be no other record of the painters. In those 70 years, researchers studying the paintings have deepened their admiration for the intelligence and skill of the artists. Researchers have found the scaffolding used by the artists, as well as the stone lamps they used to light the area, the palettes, and even the pigments still on the palettes. Using scanning electron microscopes and other high-tech equipment, researchers learned that the artists collected a range of local minerals. Mineral deposits within 15 kilometers of the cave were able to provide the full range of colors. The minerals were ground into a fine powder and mixed to create pigmented paints that hold their color and beauty to this day. As we look around the creation, we can clearly see that our Creator has a love for beauty. When He made us, He gave that appreciation for beauty to us as well. However, in our day, we have also seen how man's rebellion against God can twist art into ugliness and evil. Christians today need to face the question of what is art and what isn't. And as we do this, we can ask ourselves whether a given piece of art reflects our Creator's love of beauty, or whether it reflects the ugliness of man's sin and rebellion against his Creator.
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1: God has a plan for your life. Romans 12, 1 and 2 says, I beseech you therefore, brethren, by the mercies of God, that ye present your bodies a living sacrifice, holy, acceptable unto God, which is your reasonable service. And be not conformed to this world, but be ye transformed by the renewing of your mind, that ye may prove what is that good and acceptable and perfect will of God. God has a will or a wish for your life. God created you to do something that only you can do. The Bible says in Jeremiah 1:5, before I formed thee in the belly, I knew thee. And before thou camest forth out of the womb, I sanctified thee, and I ordained thee a prophet unto the nations. Now, before you were ever born, God had a plan for your life. You see, you're special to God. You're very special. What are you going to do with the life that God has given you? You were created for the Lord. There's something that only you can do. God created you with a plan in mind. You're very special to God. God has a plan for your life.

0: Samuel says God has rejected me as king. Rejected me. Me. I've made mistakes, of course. A few, like anyone makes.
1: But your majesty,
0: but it's
1: you...
0: it's an injustice. I've been a good king, and the throne should remain with my posterity. I am a man of valor and courage. Everyone says so. And I have vanquished many an enemy of Israel. Those things should offset the few mistakes I've made. I don't care what anyone says. I'll kill anyone who tries to get in my way. Anyone!
1: Your Majesty, you will recall that you ordered us to find you.
0: I don't care what I ordered, who to do what. Right now I order you to keep still while I speak my mind. Understand? I am king. I'll have you remember that. Anyone who forgets it and doesn't show me the proper respect and homage will have his. I am king. I rule Israel. My word is law. I mean to be obeyed, and anyone who dares disobey will... What is that sound?
1: That, Your Majesty, is the harp player you requested.
0: Well, who told anyone to play? I didn't. I will not be interrupted even with music. That is lovely music. But I didn't tell him to play. Off with his head, whoever he is. How dare he play without my permission? Off with his head, do you hear?
2: The boy and the giant.
0: Don't just stand there. Do as I said. Off with that fellow's head, whoever he is.
1: You sent for him, Your Majesty.
0: I sent for him.
1: You ordered us to find and bring to your court a clever player of the harp.
0: But why? Why did I want a harp player?
1: Because, Your Majesty, you were having spells of mental depression, and your counselors thought
0: now
1: that...
0: Now, keep still, keep still. I want to listen to that music.
1: Yes, Your Majesty.
0: That fellow certainly can play the harp. It's the best music I've ever heard. Who did you say he is?
1: His name, Your Majesty.
0: Well, just bring him here. I want to meet him. His music does something for me. Quiets my nerves.
3: David, the harp player, son of Jesse the Benjamite, to see His Majesty, great and mighty King.
0: Come forward, David.
4: Long live the King.
0: Arise, David, my son. Why? Why, you're just a lad. Are you a professional player?
4: No, Your Majesty. I'm just a shepherd.
0: A shepherd? Well, be that as it may, I wish you'd play some more for me.
4: As you wish, Your Majesty.

0: And from the noise and pestilence, he shall cover me with his feathers, and under his wings shall I trust.
1: And thus it was in the providence of God, David, as a skillful performer upon the harp, was brought before the king. His lofty and heaven-inspired strains had the desired effect. The brooding melancholy that had settled like a dark cloud over the mind of King Saul was charmed away. When David's services were not required at the court of Saul, he returned to his flock among the hills.
2: Hello there. I'm back.
3: So I see. I thought you were supposed to stay at the king's palace.
2: I'm not needed right now, so they let me come home.
3: How do you like being in the royal palace?
2: It certainly is an honor. I've seen and learned many things. There are many temptations put in the way of the king, and for that I feel sorry for King Saul. The king has many difficulties and responsibilities. Responsibilities ordinary folk would never dream about. I've seen the glory of royalty shattered with a dark cloud of sorrow. I know that the private life of King Saul and his family is far from a happy one.
3: Is it true that the king sometimes is mad, insane?
2: He has times of dejection and melancholy.
3: Oh.
2: It's made me think more about the harassments and troubles of men. Meditation. Prayer. Music. These things, by the help of God, are the things that will elevate the mind and drive away the dark clouds.
1: God was teaching young David lessons of trust. As Moses was trained for his work, so the Lord was fitting the son of Jesse to become the guide of his chosen people. In the court of the king, he was learning of the great responsibilities that rested upon the king of Israel. In his watch care over his father's flocks, David was gaining an appreciation of the care that the great shepherd of heaven has for the sheep of his pasture. All these things brought new thoughts to David, and a new, greater, and more serious theme to his music.
2: There's an evil which I've seen. It's common among men. A man to whom God hath given riches and honor, so that he wanteth nothing.
0: Surely oppression maketh a wise man mad, and a gift destroyeth the heart.
4: Is everyone here?
5: Yes, your majesty.
4: I will speak to them.
5: Yes, sir.
6: Princess, lords, ministers of his majesty's court, quiet, please. King Saul of Israel and Judah wishes to speak.
4: You are all members of my court. Each of you has been chosen because of your particular talent in your chosen field. Gentlemen, we are in trouble. Deep trouble. This you well know. General Abner, come forward. Up here by me.
7: Yes, sir. Long live the king.
4: You are commander-in-chief of all my armies?
7: I am, your majesty.
4: Tell me, the Philistines, are they prepared for battle against us?
7: They are, your majesty. Their armies are camped on the side of a mountain near Shoko in Judah. Directly across from their camp, on the other side of the valley of Elah, is a good campsite for our army, if we elect to fight them.
4: There would be a valley between their camp and ours.
7: A deep valley, yes, your majesty. A frontal attack, either by the Philistines or by us, is almost impossible.
4: How do they propose to decide the conflict?
7: By personal combat, your majesty.
4: Well, now, that's not such a bad idea. Many a tribal war is decided that way. Do we have a champion who is willing to fight their champion?
7: Oh, we have many, your majesty. I am thinking, for instance, of a very brave soldier named Eliab. He is tall and impressive and fears nothing.
4: Well, get the army ready to move. We shall camp across from the Philistines.
7: Yes, sir, your majesty. Long live the king!
8: Long live the king!
4: Have another serving of mutton brought in to General Abner and myself.
5: Yes, your majesty.
7: This camp life seems to agree with my king.
4: Yes, I always feel better when there's a battle to be won.
5: I have come out to fight your champion.
4: What is that I hear?
5: If you have war...
7: A voice, your majesty.
4: Whose voice?
5: War shall be
7: I don't know, sir.
4: What is he saying?
5: Well,
7: I can't quite understand him, your majesty.
4: Well, go and find out who he is and what he wants.
7: Immediately, your majesty.
4: Come in, Abner. What did you find out?
7: It was the Philistine champion speaking, your majesty, challenging one of our champions to come forth and fight him.
4: Which one of our champions did you choose?
7: Well, none, your majesty.
4: None? Why not? Well, that's why we're here, remember?
7: I asked for volunteers, sir, but no one came forward.
4: None of our men will fight their champion. Cowards. What do they expect? That I myself should go out and fight him? Well, perhaps I shall.
7: First, your majesty, let me tell you about him.
4: The Philistine champion? Why, he's just a man, isn't he?
7: He's a giant.
4: Well, so am I. I am head and shoulders taller than any man in Israel.
7: The Philistine giant is even taller than you, your majesty. He is at least 10 feet tall.
4: 10 feet?
7: Yes, and he wears a helmet of brass. And a coat of mail. Why, the coat of mail alone weighs over 100 pounds.
4: 100 pounds?
7: The spear he carries is like unto a weaver's beam. It has a head of iron weighing 13 pounds.
4: What a man. Now I wish I'd gone out myself and seen him.
7: He'll be down there in the valley again tomorrow, so he said.
4: Well, as soon as he appears, let me know. I want to see him for myself.
5: Philistine, and you servants of your king Saul, choose you a man, a champion, if you have such a man, and send him down to me. If he be able to fight with me and to kill me, then will you have won the war, and we shall be your servants. But if I prevail against him and kill him, then you shall be our servants and serve us. I defy the armies of Israel this day. Send down a man that we may fight together, if you have such a man.
4: He is huge, isn't he?
7: There's no man in our army who could defeat him, your majesty.
4: You're right, Abner. As large and as brave as I am, I wouldn't want to fight him. I can't blame any of my men for refusing.
7: What are we going to do, your majesty?
4: You're my general. What do you suggest?
7: Well, I suppose, as your chief of staff, I should offer to fight Goliath.
4: Don't even suggest such a thing, Abner. You're a general. I need you to plan and execute wars, not to fight a duel with a giant.
7: Then I have nothing further to suggest, your majesty. We simply do not have anyone who can overcome that giant.
4: Nevertheless, I am not ready to give up. We'll wait a while and see what happens. We may think of some way out.
7: Granted, your majesty. Except, in the meantime, we will have to take Goliath's insults.
4: My orders, General. Do nothing. Nothing, do you hear? Until I give the word.
7: Yes, your majesty.
9: David, sir, there's another lion after the sheep. Well, what are you going to do?
2: I'm going after him.
9: But David, sir, this lion is... Oh, he's a big one.
2: Now just stay here. I'll be back shortly. There's nothing to fear.
9: I hope not.
2: There. What did I tell you? There was nothing to fear.
9: You're the bravest man I've ever seen, David, sir.
2: Oh, I'm not brave at all, not really. I just, well, I trust in the Lord and his promises, that's all. If we love the Lord and obey him and trust him too, and do all we should do, he has promised always to be our helper. I believe that. I know it to be true. So with God on my side, there is nothing to fear, nothing at all.
9: Sounds simple, but when it comes to actually... Look, someone's coming.
2: Huh?
9: Well, it's one of the servants from the house.
2: Oh, yes, it is. I wonder what he's doing way out here.
9: He's running. He must be in an awful hurry.
2: Yes, it's probably some sort of message from Father, even from my three brothers at the battlefront. Well, what are you doing way out here?
10: Greetings, Master David. Your father sends me with a message. Master David is to come to the house immediately.
2: Is that all?
10: Master Jesse told me to stay here and help to take care of the sheep.
2: Fine. I'll be on my way.
11: David, my son.
2: Yes, Father?
11: Your three elder brothers, Eliab, Abinadab, and Shammah, joined King Saul's army to do battle with the Philistines. That was over 40 days ago. I'm concerned for them. I want you to go to Shaka and see what has happened.
2: Yes, Father.
11: Now, you will take an ephah of parched corn for your brothers. And this cheese is for your brother's captain, the one over there 10,000.
2: It shall be done, Father.
11: And look to you and receive your brother's pledge that all is well with them. Then hasten back here that I may learn how they fare. You will leave early in the morning.
2: Of course, Father.
12: Good morning, sir.
7: And you, Eliab, good morning to you.
13: Good morning, General Abner.
7: How are you this beautiful morning?
13: Oh, fine, sir, but I cannot help but be a little worried. For almost 40 days now, we have had to listen to the insults of that giant. How much longer are we to put up with it?
7: Well, that's what I'm here for. His Majesty has finally decided to engage the Philistines army against army, face to face, in a battle to the death.
13: I thought the war would be won or lost by one of our men fighting Goliath. Isn't that the usual procedure in these personal encounter affairs?
7: Yes, but His Majesty has decided to march against them, engage them in actual combat this very day.
13: Well, sir, I think we have a chance, army against army. Since we defeated the Philistines at Michmash, they have not been strong enough for a full-scale attack. They're smart enough to realize this. That's why they want a personal combat with their giant Goliath.
7: That's exactly the thinking of King Saul. His orders are to prepare for combat immediately. Captain, prepare your 1,000 for marching by early afternoon.
12: Yes, sir.
13: Well, I really do think the king is finally wising up. And...
14: yes, sir.
13: Oh, there goes old Loudmouth again.
14: For 40 days now, twice a day.
12: He's right, you know. We are afraid to fight him.
13: Well, with a 2-year-old lad fight a grown man, it's just as useless for any of us to fight that 10-foot Goliath. Cowards?
14: No,
13: we're just too wise to undertake an impossible task. We cannot.
2: Eliab.
13: Well, if it isn't the little shepherd lad.
2: That voice I hear, isn't he insulting Israel and Israel's king?
7: Yes, he comes out each morning and evening and hurls those insults at us.
2: Why do you permit such a vile thing? Why doesn't someone answer his challenge and fight him?
13: General Abner, sir, this is my youngest brother. He is acquainted with the ways of sheep, not of men of war. So overlook his crazy talk if you can.
2: But General, sir, God is on our side. Has he not repeatedly delivered us from many enemies under impossible circumstances? Why doesn't someone go out and fight this bragging Philistine?
7: I'm afraid you've not seen this particular Philistine.
2: Seen him? Who is this Philistine that he should defy the armies of the living God?
7: He is a giant, 10 feet tall.
2: 10 feet tall? Is that so tall that God fears him?
13: Yeah. Well, perhaps you will sally forth and fight the giant with your bare hands.
12: Yes?
2: What shall be done for the man who kills this giant Philistine and takes away the reproach from Israel?
7: Well, young man, not that it could possibly interest you, but the man who would be brave enough and able to kill that giant should receive great riches and honor from the king. Not only that, but the king would give his own daughter to the man in marriage, and he and his house should be free in Israel.
2: There's no limit to what God can do.
7: What? Are you seriously thinking of going forth to fight that giant?
13: Oh, of course he is, Abner, sir. At least he thinks he is. Why, he's just a lad and knows not whereof he speaks.
2: The God of Israel can and will help.
13: Now listen, David. I'm your eldest brother and have the right to command you. In the first place, why have you come down here? And with whom have you left those few sheep that Father trusts you with? I know all about your pride and your bragging and the evil of your heart. I know why you're here. merely to watch the battle from the sidelines at a safe distance.
2: What have I done, other than what any true-blooded Israelite would do? Have I not cause to be indignant that our army lets this giant Philistine continue day after day to hurl insults at Israel and at God?
13: Abner, sir, I beg of you, do not listen to these words of my sheep-tending brother.
1: David turned from his brother and went to another group of soldiers and said the same things to them. But they too answered in the same manner as had his brother Eliab. Now all the things that David had said were told to the king. And Saul sent for David.
4: Word has come to me that you are telling all over camp that someone should have gone forth to fight the giant Goliath.
2: Yes, sir, your majesty.
4: Well, young man, there is no one in Israel valiant and brave enough to kill that giant.
2: There's no limit to what God can do, your majesty.
4: But a man, someone of my soldiers, must face the giant.
2: Let no man's heart fail him, your majesty, because of the Philistine giant. Your servant will go and fight the Philistine.
4: You?
2: Yes, your majesty.
4: But you aren't able to fight that giant. You are but a youth, and he is a man of war and tall and powerful.
2: Oh, king, your servant was watching over his father's sheep, and there came a lion and a bear and took a lamb out of the flock. And I went out after them and delivered the lamb from them and smote them. This bragging giant of a Philistine shall be as that lion and bear, seeing he has defied the armies of the living God over which you are shepherd, even as I was shepherd over my father's sheep.
4: But it would be suicide, my boy, and I can't let you do it.
2: O king, the Lord that delivered me out of the paw of the lion and out of the paw of the bear, he will deliver me out of the hand of this Philistine.
4: Would that I had such faith and courage. Once I did. As a young king, I had faith and trust and courage. But now I... Go, my son, fight the heathen Philistine, and may God be with you and give you victory. Armor-bearer!
6: Yes, your majesty?
4: Get my armor and helmet and coat of mail. Put them on this youth, that he may go forth to meet the giant fully protected by my own armor, and place my sword by his side.
6: Yes, your majesty.
1: The heavy helmet of brass was placed upon the head of David, the coat of mail upon his body, and the monarch's sword at his side. Thus equipped, David started out upon his errand.
7: You know, of course, your majesty, that he hasn't a chance against that giant.
4: I'm quite sure of that, Abner, but what else is there to do? Oh, I realize that I should fight Goliath. I am the leader of Israel, the king. But I shake with fear, for I wouldn't have a chance to win. I guess it's a guilty conscience that makes me fearful.
7: Your majesty, if you had refused to let David fight Goliath, the Philistines would expect you to fight him.
4: But you realize, Abner, that I am king and must protect my reputation. And fighting that giant certainly is...
7: Your Majesty! David is returning!
4: Yes, yes, so I see. Apparently he's decided not to risk his life by fighting the giant.
2: Your Majesty.
4: Yes, son?
2: Your Majesty, I can't go forth to fight the giant in this coat of armor. I just can't do it. Never before have I worn armor, and I can do nothing with it on. If it pleases, Majesty, I should like to remove it.
4: Permission granted. Lackey, help the lad off with the armor.
2: Your Majesty, I would like still to have the privilege and honor of ridding Israel of this heathen giant.
4: All right, it's up to you. But what weapons will you use?
2: I shall take with me only those things I used in protecting my father's sheep. A shepherd's rod and my sling.
7: A shepherd's rod and a sling against that giant? Oh, your majesty, it would be murder. I beg of you not to...
4: You have my permission, David. May God be your shield and sword.
2: Oh, thank you, your majesty. Long live the king!
1: With courteous gestures, David leaves the presence of the king, then descends rapidly the hilly slope to the bottom of the ravine which separates the two camps. From the brook, he chooses for himself 5 smooth stones and puts them in his shepherd's bag, which he carries. Then he draws near to the giant Goliath. When Goliath sees David, he is filled with amazement and anger.
14: Are you perhaps the champion the Israelite army has sent out to fight me?
15: I am.
14: They send a boy to fight a man? A boy still ruddy and of a fair countenance? Am I a dog that you come to me with sticks? By all the gods of Philistia, I curse you and your family after you.
15: Goliath, champion of the heathen Philistines, you come to me with a sword and with a spear and with a javelin.
14: And what do you come to me with? A shepherd's rod and a boy's plaything. A sling.
15: I come to you in the name of the Lord of hosts, the God of the armies of Israel, whom you have defied.
14: Why, you brazen little...
15: This day will the Lord deliver you into my hands, and I will strike you down and cut off your head, and I will give the dead bodies of the host of the Philistines this day to the birds of the air and to the wild beasts of the earth. Then shall all the earth know that there is a God in Israel, for the battle is the Lord's.
14: Come here to me, little boy, and I will show you a thing.
1: As the thousands of soldiers on both sides watch, David pauses a moment to take a stone from his shepherd's bag, placing it in his sling. Then, whirling it around and around over his head, he rushes toward the giant and slings the stone. Straight as an arrow, it whizzes through the air, finding its mark in Goliath's forehead. The mighty giant trembles and reaches out his hands as if he were struck with sudden blindness, staggers, then falls to the ground. Waiting not an instant, David springs upon the prostrate form of the Philistine and with both hands lays hold of Goliath's heavy sword and slays the giant.

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0: 719-er, this is the tower. You are clear to land.
1: Tower, we'd have to go way out of our way to get to the airport. We're already lined up with this great golf course. It looks pretty nice. Can we land there instead?
0: Flight 719-er, did you say golf course?
1: Oh, wait! How about the new parking lot? Can we land there?
2: Some people want to believe that there are many ways to heaven. Yet the Bible, in talking about Jesus, clearly states there is only one name under heaven given to man by which we must be saved.
0: 719-er, you are aware that you're flying a 747 jumbo jet. The only safe place to land is the airport.
1: I think you should be more open-minded about this. A bunch of us were talking and we were thinking about maybe landing on the interstate. I mean, you know, we'd be a lot closer to hotels and everything. Okay, Tower?
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1: How do you spell faith? F-A-I-T-H. Faith. Now, each one of those letters stands for something to help you understand what faith is. Forgetting all, I trust Him. Faith. Forgetting all, I trust Him. That means forgetting all the good works and instead putting your trust in Jesus. Let's say it one more time. Faith. Forgetting all, I trust Him.
2: Think how many people wander aimlessly out there, just drifting around. And all they know the Lord, and they want to know the truth, and I believe God will lead them into more light as they follow the light He gives them.
3: Thank you for joining us today. This is Pastor Clarence Sexton from the Temple Baptist Church and Crown College in Knoxville, Tennessee. And we're continuing with the greatest stories ever told, the parables of Jesus. And I hope you've been listening each day, and we'll continue with this message today. May God speak to your heart.

See, we like to talk about this part of the verse being reconciled to God by the death of His Son. We like to talk about that, and we should preach the glorious gospel of Christ, the death, burial, and resurrection of Jesus. There's no doubt about it. But that gospel is not so glorious until you first realize that you and I were enemies to God. There was a natural animosity, a vengeance against God and the things of God. Every man in his natural state is against God. He's an enemy of God. And we need to see that there is no good news until we realize we need it. And when we realize our position against God, as enemies against God, loving darkness rather than light, positioning ourselves against God and against His dear Son, that we're that kind of wicked, vile, hell-deserving sinners, then we get a little glimpse of just how wonderful it is that Jesus Christ is willing to bleed and die for our sins and pay our sin debt. In my mind's eye, I see our Lord standing there in close proximity to these people. This is not some preacher standing somewhere shouting out like I'm shouting out to you these things from the Bible. This is the Son of God standing face to face with these bitter foes and declaring to them that they are people of such great privilege and they've sinned against it. I think about what's been done for me. I think of how I was saved and how many wander on in darkness and never hear the truth. I ought to thank my God every day that somebody cared enough about me to tell me about Jesus. I thank my God every day that I was led into a Bible-believing, Bible-preaching church. Think of how many people have put their faith in Christ but have never been privileged to be among people like we've been among. Think how many people wander aimlessly out there just drifting around. And all they know the Lord and they want to know the truth, and I believe God will lead them into more light as they follow the light He gives them. But think how blessed we are to be a part of a Bible-believing, Bible-preaching place like this. And like many of you have come from, we are so privileged. So privileged. I've often said to my brother, who was saved when he was 26 years old, we prayed for him for 9 years to get saved. I've often said to my brother, you know, Tommy, it's such a wonderful thing that you got saved where you got saved. You got saved through the influence of a Bible-believing, Bible-preaching, independent Baptist church that believed in the premillennial return of Jesus Christ and believed the truth of God's Word on these things. What a privilege, what a privilege to have been born again in that kind of atmosphere. Some of you have had the privilege to serve 40 or 50 years in old-fashioned, Bible-believing, Bible-teaching churches. Seeing souls saved, you're part of such a tremendous heritage. May God help us, beloved. Listen, may God help us not to sin against our privilege and our heritage. May God help us. We have been given so much that at times it seems like we want to give back so little. So little. It's a parable of planting, of privilege. And thirdly, it's a parable of punishment. Of punishment. Our Lord asked them. Listen to what He said. He asked them the question. In Matthew chapter 21, the Bible says after they caught Him and cast Him out of the vineyard, which is a beautiful picture of what Jesus Christ was willing to do for us, to be crucified outside the camp, outside the gate for us. And in verse 40, the Bible says, when the Lord therefore of the vineyard cometh, what will He do unto those husbandmen? And they say unto Him, they answered it, He will miserably destroy those wicked men and will let out His vineyard unto other husbandmen, which shall render Him the fruits in their season. They answered it. They condemned themselves. They condemned themselves. And Jesus said unto them, did ye never read in the Scriptures? The stone which the builders rejected, the same has become the head of the corner. This is the Lord's doing, and is marvelous in our eyes.
The two passages, one in Psalms, 118th Psalm, and in Daniel chapter 2, about this stone. The stone, which is Jesus Christ. They're familiar with those Old Testament passages. And the Lord says here, rejected. Rejected, going to Calvary. Rejected, spat upon, mocked, nailed to a cross. Rejected. But the same one who's rejected is going to become the head of the corner. And the Bible prophesied, it is marvelous in our eyes. Then he said, therefore say I unto you, the kingdom of God shall be taken from you. Now remember, he's looking right in the face. The kingdom of God shall be taken from you. God planted a vineyard. He gave it to you to do His work, to gather fruit for Him. God gave this to you. He gave you such a privilege. You have sinned, miserably sinned against this privilege. And God is going to take it from you and give it to another. I want you to remember that. And whosoever shall fall on this stone shall be broken, but on whomsoever it shall fall, it will grind him to powder. And when the chief priests and the Pharisees had heard this parable, they perceived that he spake of them. He did. When they sought to lay hands on him, they feared the multitude because they took him for a prophet. Let me try to make this simple application. Listen carefully. We're talking now about the Jew. We're talking about his privilege. We're talking about him sinning against the privilege. Rejecting Christ. This stone, this foundation, you either build on it or you're crushed by it. But we know that Christ offered himself to the Jews. He came to his own and his own received him not. And there came a time when the work of God was placed in the hands of the Gentiles. And the Jews, for a period of time, were set aside. That's what he's talking about in this parable. When we think about punishment, we think about some horrible thing, some burning hell. Wait just a minute. Let me make this application. You say, but Pastor, I'm a Christian. I can't die and go to hell. I'm saved forever. That's wonderful. But what about this punishment? What about this punishment? What about sinning against the great privilege God has given us? Take it for granted. Ceasing to be thankful and grateful to God. Ceasing to rejoice of what God has done. And the Lord removing His blessing, His hand of honor and blessing, and leaving us to live out the rest of our lives just going through the mechanical motions without the blessing, without the joy, without His honor. I've seen it happen to individuals, have you? Have you ever seen it happen to an individual? And I have seen it happen to churches. If I so desired, I could put you in my car in this hour and drive you all across this country and show you one place after the other where they were so blessed, where God planted something wonderful. They were so blessed and so privileged. But now, it's dry as dust and dead. It's over. It's as though they're just doomed to live out the rest of their life and die just going through the motions of what used to be. And I want to bring this parable right down to where we live in this church. At this time, at this moment, I personally don't know of a place on the face of the earth where God has been any better to a people than He's been to us. But wouldn't it be awful if the building got filled and you got cantankerous about the people coming? Wouldn't it be awful if we had lots and lots of people saved and somebody got annoyed that every Sunday we have to wait to see so many people baptized?
Wouldn't it be awful that people come to trust the Lord as Savior and people got a little annoyed that we just kept singing the invitation song and kept calling names of converts and dealing with people on and on and on while others got to leave their church services much earlier? Wouldn't it be awful to have to drive in here and have to search for a parking place or, if necessary, go far away from where you used to park, have to park your car and grumble all the way into the door about the fact that it didn't used to be this way when there weren't so many people coming? You see, it's so easy to get used to the blessing, to take the privilege that God gives us for granted. And when we do, I believe that God will lift His hand and say, I want you to know what it's like to live without it. I do not want to live without it. You know how you can live and not have to live without it? Listen, please. To never get over one thing. Never get over this one thing. He sent His Son. Just never get over it. Just never get over the fact that Jesus bled and died for our sins, was buried and rose from the dead. Just never get over it. When you walk in the building, just rejoice. I'm glad He came to Calvary for me. When you have to be squeezed in a little bit, I'm just happy that He keeps saving people because He went to Calvary for me. That's what it's all about. That's what we must do. May God help us. It is a parable of planting, a parable of privilege, and a parable of punishment. You say, I'm not going to die and go to hell. Friends, for me, the worst thing that could happen is to live out the rest of my life just going through the motions mechanically and not knowing the real fire of God, the blessing of God. Let's pray, may we?

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There are also some very helpful things on that website you'll want to pass along to others. So, dear friend, go there today, would you? 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
1: Listen to me very carefully. The most important thing in your life should be doing God's will. Now remember something, there is no failure in the will of God, and there is no success out of the will of God. You see, the will of God is five things: going to church, reading your Bible, praying, soul winning, and tithing. That's God's will. That's in the Bible. God says that is His will for our life. It's five things. Here, can you say them with me? Going to church, reading your Bible, praying, soul winning, and tithing. That's God's will for your life. Now, if a Christian is not doing these things, then they're not in God's will. And remember, there is no failure in the will of God. And there is no success out of the will of God.
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3: Well, greetings, folks, and welcome again to the Bible Basics Radio Program. I sure appreciate you listening. We'll get right into our lesson by asking you to turn in your Bible this time to Ezekiel chapter 37. It'll be just a few minutes before we get there, but we'll be looking at a resurrection that takes place in Ezekiel chapter 37. We've been doing a series of lessons on the subject of rightly dividing the word of truth. The Bible says in 2 Timothy chapter 2, verse 15, "Study to show thyself approved unto God, a workman that needeth not to be ashamed, rightly dividing the word of truth." And so we've been looking at some of those divisions in the Bible, and we've looked at many divisions over the last several weeks. And right now, we're involved in looking at seven resurrections. Now, there are many other resurrections in the word of God, and we alluded to some of those, but we're looking at seven key resurrections in the Bible. And of course, the first and the foremost would be the resurrection of the Lord Jesus Christ. A chapter devoted to that resurrection would be 1 Corinthians chapter 15. It is a literal, physical, bodily resurrection. Jesus Christ, the Bible says in Luke 24, verse 39, had flesh and bones. And so we looked at that resurrection, the resurrection of Jesus Christ. And I wanted to try to emphasize that it's not just a doctrine, it's not just theology, it's not just a belief, but it is very, very practical. The fact that Jesus Christ rose from the dead is part of the gospel. The gospel, according to 1 Corinthians 15, is the death, burial, and resurrection of Jesus Christ. And if you want to be born again, if you want to be saved, according to the Bible, you must believe in the Jesus of the Bible, the one who went to the grave and was resurrected on the third day. The third day, the Bible says that if thou shalt confess with thy mouth and believe in thine heart that Christ has raised him from the dead. Listen, let me read it to you and get it right. Romans chapter 10, verse 9, that if thou shalt confess with thy mouth the Lord Jesus and shalt believe in thine heart that God hath raised him from the dead, thou shalt be saved. And so this resurrection is very important, and I was trying to emphasize how it's practical in that once you get saved, Christ lives in you. It affects the way you go to the funeral. It affects the way you face problems in life. It affects the way you look at the daily news and what's coming down the pike. When you see what's happening in our world, the resurrection is what will make the difference for the child of God. So that was the first and the most important resurrection. And then we looked at the resurrection of some Old Testament saints in Matthew chapter 27, verses 50 to 53, how they came up from the grave and went into Jerusalem, and perhaps with the Lord Jesus Christ spent 40 days on this earth. And then we looked at a third resurrection in our last study, the spiritual resurrection of Ephesians chapter 2, verse 4, 5, and 6. Basically, what I would like for you to remember about this spiritual resurrection is that it is the practical Christian life. In other words, you were dead in trespasses and sins, but that's not talking about your body. When you got saved, you were alive, you were walking around, you had You had air in your lungs. You were breathing. You were alive, but you were spiritually dead. Ephesians chapter 2 talks about when you get saved, you're given new life. In Ephesians chapter 2, you're raised up together with Jesus Christ. When you get saved, there is a spiritual birth that takes place, and Jesus Christ comes to live inside of you. As a matter of fact, the reason that's so practical is the Bible says in Romans chapter 8, verse 6, for to be carnally minded is death, but to be spiritually minded is life and peace. And what Paul is teaching there in Romans chapter 8 is to the believer, not the unbeliever, to the saved, not to the lost. And so when you're saved, you're supposed to be spiritually minded, not carnally minded. And what does it mean when it says for to be carnally minded is death? Well, if you'll study Romans chapter 6, Romans chapter 7, Romans chapter 8, what you'll discover is that when you are carnally minded, you become dead to spiritual things. Now, the child of God is supposed to be dead to sin, but alive to spiritual things. When you were lost, you were alive to sin, but dead to spiritual things. When you get saved, you're supposed to be dead to sin and alive to spiritual things. But what happens is, if you spend your days, perhaps you're listening to my voice right now, and you really are saved, you've been born again, but you're living in the flesh, and you're allowing your flesh to control your life, and you're going after carnal things, and living like a lost person, well, what happens is you do that enough, and then the Bible becomes dead to you. You're not interested in the Bible. You go to church, and the preaching is dead to you. They sing the great hymns of the faith, and the hymns are dead to you. Why? Because you are carnally minded. When you get saved, you're supposed to be spiritually minded, and the things of God are supposed to be important to you, and the things of this world are not supposed to be important to you. So there's this spiritual resurrection that takes place to give you spiritual life, to cause you to be interested in spiritual things. And so we talked about that as our third key resurrection from Ephesians chapter 2. And then last week, I introduced the fourth resurrection that we want to talk about, and we'll be very brief with these last three or four in order to get all of them covered in this lesson. The Bible says in Ezekiel chapter 37, verse 1, the hand of the Lord was upon me and carried me out in the spirit of the Lord and set me down in the midst of the valley which was full of bones and caused me to pass by them round about, and behold, there were very many in the open valley, and lo, they were very dry. And he said unto me, Son of man, can these bones live? And I answered, O Lord God, thou knowest. Can you imagine what that must have been like when God, by the Spirit of God, picked up Ezekiel and took him out in the midst of a valley of bones? And he says, can these bones live? Now listen to what the Bible says in verse 11. We won't preach from Ezekiel 37. I'm not going to cover the chapter. There's so much good material here. And usually we make spiritual applications, but the literal application is given to us in verse 11. It says, then he said unto me, Son of man, these bones are the whole house of Israel. Behold, they say, our bones are dried, and our hope is lost. We are cut off for our parts. Therefore prophesy and say unto them, thus saith the Lord God, behold, O my people, I will open your graves and cause you to come up out of your graves and bring you into the land of Israel. You need to make sure you understand, if you're going to really understand your Bible, you're going to have to understand Israel. We're talking about the importance of rightly dividing the Word of God, and according to Ezekiel chapter 37, God is going to have a national resurrection. You can read about it in Romans chapter 9, 10, and 11. Please understand this. If you're going to understand the Bible, you're going to have to understand the place of Israel in the Word of God. The vast majority of the Bible is about the nation of Israel. It's about kings and kingdoms and how God is going to restore the nation of Israel back to their homeland. One thing you need to hear and one thing you need to remember and etch in your mind. Now remember, we're trying to help you understand the Bible, and we're saying it's like a puzzle, and when you get certain pieces in the right place, it'll help you to understand the other places in the Bible. And one piece of the puzzle, one huge piece of the puzzle, is the nation of Israel. And you've got to get this etched in your mind. God is not through with Israel. God is still going to use Israel to set up an earthly kingdom. Study Romans chapter 9, 10, and 11, and many other places in the Bible, and get that fixed in your heart and in your mind. God is not through with Israel. As a matter of fact, surely in 1948, when Israel was declared a nation again, that was the beginning of a great part of prophecy in the Word of God. And things are happening even now in our day concerning that nation and how many Jews are returning to their homeland. Something exciting is taking place. If you understand the Bible truth about Israel, it'll sure help you with a lot of other Bible. Now, quickly, let's go to 1 Thessalonians chapter 4. And look at a fifth key resurrection that we've alluded to so many times as we've studied the Bible over the last few weeks concerning rightly dividing. The Bible says this in 1 Thessalonians. This is one of the most exciting resurrections. We're calling them resurrections. That's what they are. You can call it a translation. You can call it the rapture. You can call it a lot of things. But in 1 Thessalonians chapter 4, listen to what the Bible says in verse 16. For the Lord himself shall descend from heaven with a shout, with the voice of the archangel, and with the trump of God, and the dead in Christ shall rise first. Then we which are alive and remain shall be caught up together with them in the clouds to meet the Lord in the air, and so shall we ever be with the Lord. Listen to how it's described in 1 Corinthians chapter 15. 1 Corinthians chapter 15, picking it up in verse 50. This great, great future resurrection of the bride of Christ. The Bible says in 1 Corinthians chapter 15, beginning in verse 50. 1 Corinthians chapter 15, verse 50. Now this I say, brethren, that flesh and blood cannot inherit the kingdom of God, neither doth corruption inherit incorruption. By the way, we'll have to talk about this in a future lesson. It says flesh and blood cannot inherit the kingdom of God, but it doesn't say flesh and bone. In other words, Jesus had flesh and bone, so we know that he was resurrected, and we know that he can inherit the kingdom of God. So we'll talk about that in a future study, but listen to what it says in verse 51. Behold, I show you a mystery. We shall not all sleep, but we shall all be changed in a moment, in the twinkling of an eye, at the last trump. For the trumpet shall sound, and the dead shall be raised incorruptible, and we shall be changed. For this corruptible must put on incorruption, and this mortal must put on immortality. Hey, listen, according to the Word of God, if you're saved one of these days, you're going to be made incorruptible. You're going to be made immortal. That is the resurrection of the bride of Christ. The Christians who are saved are going to be resurrected. We're going to be given a body like unto His glorious body. The Bible says in Philippians chapter 3, verse 20 and 21, we'll be given a body like unto His. The resurrection of the church, what a day that will be. And then we come to the sixth resurrection. It's in Revelation chapter 11. This one gets talked about an awful lot by the students of prophecy, and people argue and debate over who these two people are in Revelation chapter 11. It's a very exciting story that takes place. We're going to have to hurry. Let's cover it quickly. The Bible says in Revelation chapter 11, and there was given me a reed like unto a rod, and the angel stood, saying, rise and measure the temple of God and the altar and them that worship therein, but the court which is without the temple leave out and measure it not, for it is given unto the Gentiles. And the holy city shall they tread under foot 42 months, and I will give power unto my two witnesses. So God refers to two witnesses in verse 3 and verse 4, and He describes a little bit about them. It says in verse 5, if any man will hurt them, fire proceedeth out of their mouth and devoureth their enemies. And if any man will hurt them, he must in this manner be killed. They have power to shut up heaven, that it rain not in the days of their prophecy, and have power over water to turn them to blood. To me, there is no doubt these two references, or these two men, are Moses and Elijah. Well, what happens to them? Well, the Bible says they're killed. The Bible says in verse 7, Revelation chapter 11, verse 7, and when they shall have finished their testimony, the beast that ascendeth out of the bottomless pit shall make war against them and shall overcome them and kill them. And verse 8 says their dead bodies will lie in the street for 3 days. Listen, the Bible says that these two men are killed, and then listen to what it says in verse 9. And they of the people and kindreds and tongues and nations shall see their dead bodies 3 days and a half, and shall not suffer their dead bodies to be put in graves. Imagine that. They just leave their bodies laying there, and they're dead for 3.5 days. And verse 10 says, and they that dwell upon the earth shall rejoice over them and make merry, and shall send gifts one to another, because these two prophets tormented them that dwell on the earth. And after 3 days and a half, the Spirit of life from God entered into them, and they stood upon their feet, and great fear fell upon them which saw them. And they heard a great voice from heaven saying unto them, come up hither. And they ascended up to heaven in a cloud, and their enemies beheld them. Can you imagine that scene? Two bodies laying in the street 3.5 days. God says, come up hither. By the way, we talked about three parts of the first resurrection. That phrase, come up hither, is found three times in the Word of God. Proverbs 25:7, Revelation 4:1, and Revelation 11:12. And so this is a great story. Wish we could talk about it more. Revelation chapter 11, the sixth resurrection, Moses and Elijah. And then the seventh resurrection is found in Revelation chapter 20. Revelation chapter 20. We've gone through these last few rather hurriedly, but you can, my goal, remember, is to give you the tools so that you can rightly divide the Word of God. I'm giving you some foundational truths, and you need to study these and build upon these truths. But in Revelation chapter 20, In verse 11, the Bible says, I saw a great white throne and him that sat on it, from whose face the earth and the heaven fled away, and there was found no place for them. And I saw the dead, small and great, stand before God, and the books were opened, and another book was opened, which is the book of life. And the dead were judged out of all those things, or out of those things which were written in the books according to their works. And the sea gave up the dead which were in it, and death and hell were delivered up. Death and hell delivered up the dead which were in them, and they were judged every man according to their works. What a terrible, terrible scene that is. The unsaved that come up out of death, come up out of hell, and are judged, and then cast into the lake of fire. A terrible, terrible scene in Revelation 20. That's why it's so crucial that you get saved, that you get born again, by trusting in a resurrected Savior. We've quickly tried to cover seven resurrections: the resurrection of Jesus Christ and the Old Testament saints in Matthew 27, the spiritual resurrection of Ephesians 2, and then the national resurrection of Israel, and then fifthly, the resurrection of the church, sixth, Moses and Elijah, Revelation 11, and then the unsaved, Revelation chapter 20. Sure appreciate you listening. Hope you'll listen again next time. May the Lord bless you as you serve Him.
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0: Back to Genesis with Dr. John Morris, geologist with the Institute for Creation Research. Dr. Morris, did creatures become fossilized near where they lived?
1: Chris, in many cases, I'm sure the animals were buried near where they lived, but I suspect that in most cases they were not. The primary depositional event which laid down the fossils in the sedimentary rock in which they are found was the Great Flood of Noah's day. When we find a fossil, all we know is that it was buried where it was found. The waters of the flood may have transported it for some distance before it was buried. Often we find fossils from totally different environments mixed together. We find deep-sea fish, for instance, sometimes with land plants. Obviously, transportation was involved. The Great Flood of Noah's day totally restructured the surface of the earth and obliterated all of its inhabitants. And that's the flood we read about when we go back to Genesis.
0: Thanks, Dr. John. For more information, visit us on the web at icr.org.

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We play Christian music that uplifts your spirit. So keep it locked to Anchor Radio.

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1: Did you know that the devil is out to destroy your life? John 10:10 says, "The thief cometh not but for to steal and to kill and to destroy." Jesus said, "I am come that they might have life and that they might have it more abundantly," but the devil has come to steal. He wants to steal your joy. He wants to kill you, but that doesn't make him satisfied. He's not satisfied until you are destroyed and all of your usefulness is taken away. How does he do that? Well, first, he tries to blind your mind so that you can't see that trusting Jesus Christ and him alone is the only way to heaven. Then, when you get saved, and he figures out he can't keep you from getting saved, he tries to get you to do what you want to do instead of what God wants you to do. You see, the devil doesn't care what you do as long as you don't do what God wants you to do. The devil doesn't care where you go, as long as you don't go where God wants you to go. And the devil doesn't care what you say, as long as you don't say what God wants you to say. You see, the devil says, just do what comes naturally. Do what feels good. Just do whatever you want to do. You see, every time the Bible speaks of someone doing their own thing, or going their own way, it's always bad. You see, Isaiah 53:6 says, "All we like sheep have gone astray. We have turned every one to his own way." And there's many Bible verses, but basically, whenever we go our own way, we go astray. How does the devil destroy your life? He tries to get you to do your own thing, to do what you want to do. He tempts you to be selfish.
2: 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We took to the street to ask people what they thought about making good decisions.
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5: For me, I always overthink things. 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
6: Actually, when it comes to decision making, I always look for the better. Most especially if it is God's will, if it is for a purpose, and it can benefit para sa akoa.
7: If kanang positive ang outcome.
8: If dili siya makadaot sa ato.
9: When it comes to decision making, I will not decide basically directly. I would have to ask my peers first and ask for their opinion on basically what to do. Osa na ako gi-formulate akong final decision based on the info sa akong mga peers.
2: Don't go away. Coming up, we will see how God's Word answers that question.

A little while ago, we asked the question, what is your basis for good decision making? We heard many answers, but the Bible should be our authority for every question. This is Theo Amante with the Bible answer to that question. Well, we make decisions every day, whether they are small or big decisions. Decisions must be made from a premise that there is right and wrong. Within right, there may be better and best, but it is all based upon a set standard of truth and righteousness. Who determines what is best? In Proverbs chapter 16, verse 25, there is a way that seemeth right unto a man, but the end thereof are the ways of death. The decision you make may seem right because of circumstances, but have you considered the end? Have you seen the lives of others who've made the same decision? We are not born with the knowledge or understanding necessary to make good decisions. We must be taught good discernment. We need to get counsel and advice, but only from the sources that care only about giving us truth and right. In Proverbs chapter 11, verse 14, where no counsel is, the people fall. But in the multitude of counselors, there is safety. You need counselors that are wiser than you are. Your peers often aren't the best people to go for counsel because they may be just as unwise as you are. You need counselors who don't care if truth offends you. Those who will challenge our own desires and be more concerned about leading us correctly than making us happy. Though it may hurt our feelings, truth ought to be first. In Romans chapter 14, verse 12, so then every one of us shall give account of himself to God. It is never right to make the wrong decision, and we are accountable for the decisions we make. Take responsibility for your choices. You have no one to blame, so you need to choose wisely. Good decisions are not always recognized until afterward. We must have the faith in the source giving us the wisdom. Is it God? Is it of God? Or is the person godly? In James chapter 1, verse 5, if any of you lack wisdom, let him ask of God, that giveth to all men liberally and upbraideth not, and it shall be given him. God has wisdom that is not of this world. Ask in faith, believing that he will give you the wisdom that you need. He has a lot of wisdom to give, and he doesn't scold or reprove anyone who asks from him. In Hebrews chapter 4, verse 12, for the word of God is quick and powerful, sharper than any two-edged sword, piercing even to the dividing asunder of soul and spirit, and of the joints and marrow, and is a discerner of the thoughts and intents of the heart. His wisdom comes from his word, and we have men of God, pastors that have given their lives to preach and teach God's word and are willing to guide us in the way that God would have us to go. The question is, are you willing to ask? God wants what is best for you. He has a good, acceptable, and perfect will for your life. In Romans chapter 12, verse 2, and be not conformed to this world, but be transformed by the renewing of your mind, that ye may prove what is that good and acceptable and perfect will of God. Don't allow your mind to be pressed into the mold that the world has made. You have to believe that God has your best interest in mind. God has given us ways to help us in our decision making. Keep tuning into the station for more help from the Bible, because the Bible has the answer.

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1: What is heaven? A free gift. So heaven is what? A free gift. That means you can't be good enough to get it, or go to church to get it, or read your Bible to get it, or get baptized to get it. All you can do is receive it by asking Jesus Christ to save you. Heaven is what? A free gift. Do you know for sure that if you died, you'd go to heaven? Are you 100% sure that if something were to happen to you, that you'd go to heaven? Did you know that God says that you can know? The Bible says that these things have I written unto you that believe on the name of the Son of God, that ye may know that ye have eternal life. God says you can actually know that when you die, you'll have eternal life. You don't have to wish or hope or guess or think. You can actually know for sure beyond a shadow of a doubt because of what the Word of God says. Now, there's four simple things it takes to go to heaven. God says the first thing you have to know is that we're all sinners. God says in Romans 3:10, as it is written, there's none righteous, no, not one. God says nobody's righteous or perfect or without sin. God says not one of us is that way. In other words, I'm no better than anybody else. God says in Romans 3:12 that they are all gone out of the way. They are together become unprofitable. There's none that doeth good, no, not one. God says nobody can do good even when you try. God says take the best person in the world that you would call good. They help the poor. They treat everybody nice. They pay their bills on time. They just like everybody and help everybody. And God says even they aren't good. God says there's none that doeth good, no, not one. So if I'm trying to be good enough to get to heaven, God says I can't. The Bible says in Romans 3:23, for all have sinned and come short of the glory of God. All of us have sinned. All of us have done wrong. All of us have broken God's laws. All of us have done things that we wish we wouldn't have done, that we hope nobody else finds out about. God says all of us have sinned. Okay? Now, I know I've told a lie before. Have you ever told a lie? Okay? I know I've been selfish before. Have you? Okay, I know I've disobeyed my parents before. Have you? You see, God says we've all sinned. All of us have broken God's laws. Okay, the Bible says, see, in Romans 5:12, wherefore as by one man sin entered into the world, and death by sin. And so death passed upon all men, for that all have sinned. God says by one man, Adam, sin entered into the world. God told Adam, the day ye eat of the fruit of that tree, ye shall surely die. Now, when Adam bit into the fruit of that tree, did he drop dead or was he kicked out of the garden? He was kicked out of the garden, so where he died at was on the inside. And then he started dying physically. But you see, he passed on, Adam, passed on a natural tendency to all of us to do wrong. You see, nobody had to teach me how to be selfish. Nobody ever had to teach me how to hate. Why? Because when Adam sinned, he passed on a natural tendency to do wrong. All right? That's why the world's in the mess that it's in with the drinking and the drugs and the violence and the cussing and the pornography. I mean, we can just go on about all the world's problems. Why? Because when Adam sinned, he passed on a natural tendency to all of us to do wrong. We were born sinners. The Bible says sin entered into the world by one man and then death by sin, and then death passed upon all of us because all have sinned. Now, the first thing you got to know is that you're a sinner. All right. The next thing is that there's a price on sin, and that price is hell. The Bible says in Romans 6:23, for the wages of sin is death, but the gift of God is eternal life through Jesus Christ our Lord. The Bible says that the wages or the payment or what we owe God for our sin or what we've done wrong, that's one bad thought, that's one cuss word, that's one disobedience, that's one selfishness, whatever that sin is, the payment of sin is death. Now, that death isn't talking about when you die and get buried 6 foot under. That death is talking about eternal separation from God in a burning, fiery hell. How do I know that? Because in Revelation 20:14-15, the Bible says death and hell were cast into the lake of fire. This, the lake of fire, is the second death. And whosoever was not found written in the book of life was cast into the lake of fire. God says that the wages of sin is death. What you owe God for your sin is eternal burning in hell. God says one day you're going to die. I'm more certain that I'm going to die than I am I'm going to live. Now, I hope I don't die, but God says, all right, it's appointed unto men once to die, and after this, the judgment. There's a fact. You're going to die. You just don't know when, where, or how, but you're going to die. And the Bible says after you die, there's a judgment. You're going to appear before a righteous, holy, just God, and God's going to say, here's a list of every sin, every thought, every deed, every motive, every word, everything you've ever done in your whole lifetime. And God says the only thing that'll pay for just one of those sins is death or eternal burning in hell. Now, if I sin three times a day, there's 365 days in a year, that's about 1,000 sins a year. That's just sinning three times a day. Now, that would mean if I am, let's say I'm 30 years old, that would mean if I died with my sins on my record, at 30 years old, that'd be 30,000 sins on my record. Now, how old are you? Well, let's say you're 20 or you're 15. That'd be 20,000 or 15,000 sins on your record. And God says the wages of sin is death. God's going to say, your God, a holy, righteous, just God, is going to say, you owe me for this disobedience. And what you owe me is eternal burning in hell. Give me what you owe me. And you would say, but God, I tried to live right, and I tried to go to church, and Lord, I wasn't perfect, and neither was anybody else. And Lord, I helped everybody I could, and I paid my bills on time. I tried to work hard, and Lord, I prayed, and Lord, you know I read my Bible, and Lord, I tried. And God says, I know that, but the wages of sin is death, not going to church. The wages of sin is death, not getting baptized. The wages of sin is death. Not living a good life. You can do all the good things in the world and that still won't pay for sin. There's only one thing that pays for sin, and God's going to say, give me what you owe me. And what you owe me is eternal burning in the lake of fire forever and ever. Now, based upon what I've showed you, where does God say you'd go if you were to die? Now, that's bad news, okay? God says that we're all sinners. God says that because we've sinned, we deserve to go to hell. But now here's the good news. Jesus paid that price. He was our substitute. The Bible says in Romans 5:8, but God commendeth his love toward us, in that while we were yet sinners, Christ died for us. God said, I'm going to commend or prove, show you how much I love you. And God Almighty put on flesh like you and I put on clothing, and he was born of a virgin. And the Bible says Jesus never thought a dirty thought or looked at a dirty picture or said a dirty word or drank anything he wasn't supposed to drink or said anything he wasn't supposed to say or touched anything he wasn't supposed to touch. God says he was perfect. And the Bible says while we were yet sinners, while we were still cursing, while we were still using God's name in vain, while we were still rebelling against God, Christ died for us. Christ died for us. The wages of sin is death, eternal burning in hell. But Christ died or went to hell for us. Jesus Christ suffered the burning and screaming in hell that you deserve for all eternity when he died for you. That's why the Bible says in 2 Corinthians 5:21, for he, God, hath made him, Jesus, to be sin for us, who knew no sin. The Bible says Jesus literally became your sin. He just didn't die for your sins. He became every sin you've ever committed. That's why the Bible says that they blindfolded him. They started punching him in the face, and then they took his beard and ripped it out of his face in handfuls. The Bible says they started spitting on him. And that wasn't man spitting on man. That was man spitting on God. And then the Bible says that they stripped him naked and laughed at him in front of the whole city. And he could have at any time said, enough, I don't deserve this. You don't treat me this way. I created you. But he didn't. The Bible said he was quiet, never spoke a word, like a lamb led to the slaughter. And the Bible says that they whipped him till you could see his insides. The Bible says that they then put a crown of thorns and beat it into his skull and nailed him to a cross. The Bible says he bled and he died for you because he loved you so much. While we were yet sinners, Christ died for us. And I'm going to make this personal. Christ died for you. He died in your place and became your sin and your filth and your disobedience. He died. He was buried in a tomb, and then 3 days later He rose again from the dead. Now He's alive up in heaven. And God says, yes, you're a sinner. God says, I know more about your sin than you do. God says, because there's a price on sin, that price is hell. And God says, I know about your sin. I know you're on your way to hell, but I died for you and I rose again. Now, that doesn't end it there. The last thing is Jesus will save you if you'll just put your trust in Him. The Bible says in Romans 10, 9 through 10, that if thou shalt confess with thy mouth the Lord Jesus and shalt believe in thine heart that God hath raised Him from the dead, thou shalt be saved. Romans 10, 13 says, for whosoever shall call upon the name of the Lord shall be saved, period. Now, a lot of churches will tell you a lot of things. They'll say, if you want to go to heaven, you got to go to their church. Or if you want to go to heaven, you got to pay money. If you want to go to heaven, you got to get baptized. Or if you want to go to heaven, you got to live a good life. And listen, I'm for living a good life. But none of those things, God says, will get a person out of hell and saved. Jesus said, whosoever shall call upon the name of the Lord shall be saved, period. All God says you have to do is ask Jesus to save you. Listen, this question is only asked one time in the Bible. Acts 16, 30 to 31 says, and brought them out and said, sirs, what must I do to be saved? That's the only time that question is ever asked in the Bible. And here's what God says. And they said, believe on the Lord Jesus Christ, and thou shalt be saved in thy house. Period. All Jesus says you have to do to be saved is ask Jesus to save you, because He's the one that died for you and shed His blood for you. The simplest verse I've ever read in the Bible is John 6:47. Verily, verily, I say unto you, he that believeth on me hath everlasting life, period. Jesus said, if you'll put your trust in Him, stop depending upon your good works and trying to be good enough, and instead put your trust in what He did for you on the cross and His righteousness, the Bible says that you'll have everlasting life. You see, God says, John 3:16, for God so loved the world that He gave His only begotten Son, that whosoever believeth in Him should not perish, but have everlasting life. You see, God gave. God wants to give you eternal life. And all you have to do to get eternal life is trust Jesus to take you to heaven. Now, some people teach that you have to live right or do something like that to go to heaven. But listen, works can't save. I want to read you a couple of verses. John 6, 28 to 29 says, then said they unto Him, what shall we do that we might work the works of God? Jesus answered and said unto them, this is the work of God, that you believe on Him whom He hath sent. The only thing you can do to get saved is put your faith in Jesus Christ because of what He did for you. That's what Jesus said. It's the only work or thing that you can do. Romans 3:28 says, therefore we conclude that a man is justified by faith without the deeds of the law. Romans 4:5 says, but to him that worketh not, but believeth on Him that justifieth the ungodly, his faith is counted for righteousness. That means to him that doesn't do anything but believes on Jesus Christ, then the Bible says that that justifies or makes that man just as if he'd never sinned, because his faith is counted for righteousness. Galatians 2:16 says, knowing that a man is not justified by the works of the law, but by the faith of Jesus Christ, even we have believed in Jesus Christ, that we might be justified by the faith of Christ, and not by the works of the law. For by the works of the law shall no flesh be justified. Galatians 2:21, God says, I do not frustrate the grace of God, for if righteousness come by the law, then Christ is dead in vain. In other words, if you could be good enough to get to heaven, going to church, reading your Bible, praying, getting baptized, helping everybody you can, paying your bills on time, treating everybody nice, helping the poor, feeding the sick, all that, God says, if you could do that, enough of that to get to heaven, then Jesus died in vain or for nothing. But because righteousness does not come by the law, salvation, or getting to heaven, you can't be good enough to get to heaven. That's why Jesus died for you. Works cannot save you. The Bible says in Ephesians 2, 8, and 9, for by grace are ye saved through faith, and that not of yourselves, it is the gift of God, not of works, lest any man should boast. God plainly says that salvation does not come by works. Listen to this, Acts 13:39, and by Him all that believe are justified from all things from which ye could not be justified by the law of Moses. God says the law, the Ten Commandments, obeying them couldn't save anybody and has never been able to save anyone. If you believe in Jesus Christ, then you're saved from all your sins. You're saved from hell. Acts 15:11 says, "But we believe that through the grace of the Lord Jesus Christ, we shall be saved even as they." Who's they? The Old Testament people. God says if we put our trust in Jesus Christ, the grace of God is what saves us because we believed on Jesus. Okay? Just like those in the Old Testament got saved. You see, the Bible says Jesus is the only way to heaven. John 14:6, "Jesus saith unto him, I am the way, the truth, and the life. No man cometh unto the Father but by me." Acts 4:12 says, "Neither is there salvation in any other, for there's none other name under heaven given among men whereby we must be saved." Isaiah 12:2 says, "Behold, God is my salvation. I will trust and not be afraid, for the Lord Jehovah is my strength and my song. He also has become my salvation." Trusting Jesus, asking Him to save you, receiving Him as your Savior is what makes you one of God's children. John 1:11-13 says, "He came unto His own, but his own received Him not. But as many as received Him, to them gave He power to become the sons of God, even to them that believe on His name, which were born not of blood, nor the will of the flesh, nor the will of man, but of God." 1 John 4:15 says, "Whosoever shall confess that Jesus is the Son of God, God dwelleth in him, and he in God." 1 John 5:1 says, "Whosoever believeth that Jesus is the Christ is born of God. And everyone that loveth him that begat loveth him also that is begotten of him." 1 John 5:4-5 says, "But whatsoever is born of God overcometh the world. And this is the victory that overcometh the world, even our faith. Who is he that overcometh the world but he that believeth that Jesus is the Son of God?" You see, the Bible says once you're saved, God doesn't record any sins on your record. The Bible says in Psalm 32:1-2, "Blessed is he whose transgression is forgiven, whose sin is covered. Blessed is the man unto whom the Lord imputeth not iniquity." The word impute means to record. And then the Bible says, "And in whose spirit there is no guile." It's talking about a saved man. "Blessed is the man unto whom the Lord won't record any iniquity or sin." You see, that's in the Old Testament. In the New Testament, in Romans 4:6-8, God quotes that verse, and then watch what he says. The Bible says, "Even as David also describeth the blessedness of the man unto whom God imputeth righteousness without works." God records the righteousness that it takes for you to get to heaven without obedience. Well, then how does he impute it? When you put your trust in Jesus, God records the righteousness that it takes for you to get to heaven. Then the Bible says in Romans 4:7, saying, "Blessed are they whose iniquities are forgiven and whose sins are covered. Blessed is the man to whom the Lord will not impute sin." Period. God says the Lord will not record or write down any sins under your name in heaven after you've trusted Jesus as your Savior. God takes all of your sins, puts them under Jesus' name, and then the Bible says God takes all of Jesus' righteousness and goodness and purity and puts it under your name. Romans 8:3-7 says, "Nay, in all these things we are more than conquerors through him that loved us. For I am persuaded that neither death, nor life, nor angels, nor principalities, nor powers, nor things present, nor things to come, nor height, nor depth, nor any other creature shall be able to separate us from the love of God, which is in Christ Jesus our Lord." God says once you're saved, nothing can separate you from his love. You cannot unbecome one of God's children after you're saved. Jesus promises you everlasting life. I'm just going to read you a couple of verses and listen to this. John 3:14-21 says, "And as Moses lifted up the serpent in the wilderness, even so must the Son of Man be lifted up, that whosoever believeth in him should not perish but have eternal life. For God so loved the world that he gave his only begotten Son, that whosoever believeth in him should not perish but have everlasting life. For God sent not his Son into the world to condemn the world, but that the world through him might be saved. He that believeth on him is not condemned, but he that believeth not is condemned already, because he hath not believed in the name of the only begotten Son of God. And this is the condemnation, that light is come into the world, and men love darkness rather than light, because their deeds were evil. For every one that doeth evil hateth the light, neither cometh to the light, lest his deeds should be reproved. But he that doeth truth cometh to the light, that his deeds may be made manifest, that they are wrought in God. John 3:36 says, "He that believeth on the Son hath everlasting life, and he that believeth not the Son shall not see life, but the wrath of God abideth on him." John 4:14 says, "Whosoever drinketh of the water that I shall give him shall never thirst, but the water that I shall give him shall be in him a well of water springing up into everlasting life." Jesus said in John 5:24, "Verily, verily, I say unto you, he that heareth my word and believeth on him that sent me hath everlasting life and shall not come into condemnation, but is passed from death unto life." John 6:27 says, "Labor not for the meat which perisheth, but for the meat which endureth unto everlasting life, which the Son of Man shall give unto you, for him hath God the Father sealed." John 6:40 says, "And this is the will of him that sent me, that every one which seeth the Son and believeth on him may have everlasting life, and I will raise him up at the last day." Jesus said in John 10:27-30, "My sheep hear my voice, and I know them, and they follow me. And I give unto them eternal life, and they shall never perish, neither shall any man pluck them out of my hand. My Father, which gave them me, is greater than all, and no man is able to pluck them out of my Father's hand. I and my Father are one." Titus 1:2 says, in hope of eternal life, which God that cannot lie promised before the world began. 1 John 5:11-13 says, "This is the record, that God hath given to us eternal life, and this life is in his Son. He that hath the Son hath life, and he that hath not the Son of God hath not life. These things have I written unto you that believe on the name of the Son of God, that ye may know that ye have eternal life, and that ye may believe on the name of the Son of God." Now that I've shown you that God says everyone's a sinner, God says that because you've sinned, you deserve to go to hell, and then Jesus loved you and died for you and rose again the third day, and all you have to do, the Bible says, is ask Jesus to save you because of what he did for you on the cross. God says, then you can be saved. Now, if Jesus would take you just as you are and take all your sins off your record and take all your sins off your past and future, those you can't even remember and those you don't even know about, and whenever it is that you die, take you to heaven to live with him forever, would you let him? God says, you can be saved. Let's pray. Dear Lord, thank you for letting me meet this person. I pray that they would never forget today, the day that they asked you to save them. Now, with your head bowed, your eyes closed, in your heart, you can pray this prayer and mean it to the Lord. Pray it to the Lord, but say it out loud after me. Dear God, I'm a sinner, and I'm sorry I'm a sinner. And Lord Jesus Christ, I put all my trust in you to take me to heaven when I die. In Jesus' name, amen. God says when he saves someone, it's forever. In Isaiah 51:6-8, the Bible says, "Lift up your eyes to the heavens and look upon the earth beneath, for the heavens shall vanish away like smoke, and the earth shall wax old like a garment, and they that dwell therein shall die in like manner, but my salvation shall be forever, and my righteousness shall not be abolished." God says his salvation is forever. The Bible says, "Hearken unto me, ye that know righteousness, the people in whose heart is my law. Fear ye not the reproach of men, neither be ye afraid of their revilings. For the moth shall eat them up like a garment, and the worm shall eat them like wool. But my righteousness shall be forever, and my salvation from generation to generation." Jesus said in Hebrews chapter 13, verse 5, Jesus said, "I will never leave thee nor forsake thee." He didn't say he wouldn't leave you if you were good. He said he'll never leave you nor forsake you, period. That means God loves you not because you're wonderful and because you're good. God loves you because God is love. And God saved you not because you're wonderful, but because God loved you.
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2: Back to Genesis with Dr. John Morris, creation researcher at the Institute for Creation Research. Dr. Morris, was the earth at creation basically the same as it is today?
3: Not at all, Chris. It was very, very different. In fact, at least two important world-changing events have occurred which altered everything. Creation itself was accomplished by supernatural processes which have ended. Creation is simply not going on today. Today's processes are conservative, not creative. Then, that creation was ruined when Adam and Eve rejected God's authority. Adam's fall resulted in the curse on all of creation, and now we live in the cursed remnant of that once very good world. And then, in the days of Noah, the earth was totally restructured by the great flood of Noah's day. Where could you go on planet Earth and not see a cursed, flooded remnant of that created world? Unless we go back to Genesis and get our starting point right, we'll misunderstand what we see around us.
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4: 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And now, here's our Creation Moments host, Ian Taylor.
5: It is not unusual to hear man referred to as an animal. Many people are insulted by that, but few people know what separates man from the animal. At one time, people thought that man was separated from the animals by his ability to make and use tools. But we know now that many animals make and use tools. Some people have suggested that our ability to communicate separates us from the animals. But if you spend much time with animals or are familiar with studies in animal communication, you soon realize that many animals can communicate too. Some can even communicate abstract ideas. And nor is the ability to form a culture and to pass its knowledge down from generation to generation unique to man. As we learn more about the abilities which God has given to animals, many people have supposed that these vanishing distinctions between man and animals mean that man is really just another member of the animal kingdom. But there is one thing which sets man apart from the animals, and it's something which science can never discover and therefore not deny. What makes man distinct from the animals is that man is morally accountable to God. Animals are not responsible for morality. It is for this reason that we are made differently from the animals. Yes, we have a material body as they do, but we also have a spiritual component to our beings like the angels. In this respect, we have as much in common with the angels as we do with the animals.
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1: Did you know that going to church is very important? God commands us in the Bible to go to church. Now, when you come to church, you need to bring four things. You need to bring money for Jesus, a visitor, yourself, and your Bible. Now, say it with me. Here we go. Ready? You need to bring money for Jesus, a visitor, yourself, and your Bible.

0: My job is to help you learn how to read your Bible, help you learn how to pray, help you learn how to walk with God. I want that for you. My goal as your pastor is for you to hear Jesus Christ say, "Well done."
1: 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Day by day, we can have a walk with God and renew our inward man day by day. 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
0: We started in 2 Corinthians chapter 4. I'm going to just jump back real quick to verse 16 there again, where Paul said, For which cause we faint not, but though our outward man perish, yet the inward man is renewed day by day. Your inner man is where your thought processing takes place. Your inner man is what controls your decision making. That's internal. That inner man. So to consistently make good or right decisions is going to take the inner man being renewed day by day. You want to be fresh, on top of things, spiritually minded. Well, that means day by day renewing the inner man so that you're ready to make the right decisions, to make good choices. We run the risk of fainting in our minds. Look quickly at Hebrews chapter 12 and look at verse number 3. For consider him, Jesus, that endured such contradiction of sinners against himself, lest ye be wearied and faint in your minds. You know, before you quit, you're going to quit in your mind first. Before you stop doing something, you'll quit up here first. You'll quit in your heart, your mind. So we run the risk of fainting in our minds, where we just shut off. I can't think anymore. You ever been there? I just can't think anymore. Leave me alone. Stop. I can't think anymore. Well, decisions have to be made. We can't just put our head in the sand and let, you know, the world doesn't stop spinning. And what happens is we get weary and we faint or quit in our minds. We give up on what we're supposed to be doing and we just don't see how we can keep on going anymore. You're going to quit in your mind unless you're being renewed day by day in the spirit of your mind. We've got to be there. One of the ways is to consider Jesus Christ, right? It renews me. It reinvigorates me when you stop and you realize what he did for me. I can't quit. Not after what Jesus did for me. I can't turn back. Now, if we consider what he did for us, that helps re-energize us. This is one of the ways. We'll talk about that some more later. But here's the key. We can faint. We need to be renewed day by day. Okay, so as your pastor, I'm going to keep trying to give you the tools that will help you to have a daily relationship with God. Well, I've tried. Every year we have Bible reading schedules we give out. I come up with crazy program ideas to help you get in the Bible. We've got our radio now. Boy, I love that. But we got our radio and Daily Truths and radio app and everything I can do to try to help you daily. I can't be your substitute for a relationship with God. You can't depend on my Bible reading to take the place of your Bible reading. My prayers can't take the place of your prayers. I'm glad you have that confidence in your pastor, but I can't be that for you. My job is to help you learn how to read your Bible, help you learn how to pray, help you learn how to walk with God. I want that for you. My goal as your pastor is for you to hear Jesus Christ say, "Well done." That's my goal for you. That's why I do what I do. Someday you're going to stand before Jesus Christ, and I want him to say, "Well done," to you. And when he does, you can look back and say, "Thanks, Pastor."
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2: No Numbers chapter 14, verse 36 and 37. And the men which Moses sent to search the land, who returned and made all the congregation to murmur against him by bringing up a slander upon the land, even those men that did bring up the evil report upon the land, died by the plague before the Lord. This hour's lesson is more of an observation. Notice that those people who destroyed others' faith were immediately executed by God. These were the 10 spies who saw the greatness of the land of Canaan but didn't have the faith in God to go ahead with the Lord's plans. The verses said that they slandered God's promised land and caused the nation to grumble and murmur against Moses, God's chosen leader in particular. So perhaps it would be wise to keep your negative opinions to yourself unless you're specifically asked to share your heart. Something to think about.

0: Some sea creatures are louder than dynamite. Learn about it next on today's Creation Moment. And now, here's our Creation Moments host, Ian Taylor.
1: Narwhal is a small whale reaching perhaps 10 feet in length, which has an 8-foot spiral tusk coming out of its head. While a whale with a tusk nearly as long as its body might be a dramatic sight, it must be difficult for the narwhal to hunt down its food. The strapped-toothed whale would seem to have an even more difficult time catching its prey. You see, this whale has two long teeth growing out of its lower jaw, which curve up over its upper jaw, preventing it from opening its mouth very wide. Now scientists believe that they may have discovered how these apparently ill-equipped creatures make their living. They suspect that toothed whales and dolphins can create explosively loud, focused sound beams underwater, which literally stun the fish they eat. Bottlenose dolphins have been seen to emit sounds louder than 228 decibels, nearly the same as a blasting cap underwater. It seems they quite literally catch fish with dynamite. Sperm whales can outdo a blasting cap, generating 265 decibels. The wonders to be discovered in the living world beautifully combine and harmonize even the most subtle principles of chemistry, physics, and biology in most creative and imaginative ways. What science is learning leaves us with no other conclusion than the Bible's own statement that we have a wonderful, powerful, and glorious Creator.
0: 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And be sure to join us next time for another Creation Moment, proclaiming evidence of God's truth.
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0: 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The Anchor is Jesus Ministries is a ministry of the Berean Bible Baptist Church, Echoland. 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
1: God hates booze. Proverbs 20 verse 1 says, "Wine is a mocker. Strong drink is raging, and whosoever is deceived thereby is not wise." God hates booze. Proverbs 23:29 says, "Who hath woe? Who hath sorrow? Who hath contentions? Who hath babbling? Who hath wounds without cause? Who hath redness of eyes? They that tarry long at the wine, they that go to seek mixed wine, look not thou upon the wine when it is red, when it giveth his color in the cup, when it moveth itself aright. At the last it biteth like a serpent and stingeth like an adder. Thine eyes shall behold strange women, and thine heart shall utter perverse things." Liquor, alcohol, beer, wine, whiskey, wine coolers, these are all booze. Booze is bad. Booze is evil. Booze wrecks lives and destroys families. Did you know God hates booze? God says only fools drink booze. God says we aren't even to look at it. When Jesus turned the water into wine, he didn't make liquor or booze. He made grape juice that didn't have any alcohol in it. God hates liquor. God hates booze. Fools drink booze.

0: Back to Genesis with Dr. John Morris, scientist with the Institute for Creation Research. Dr. Morris, why isn't there more agreement among scientists as to the details of evolution?
1: Chris, there are indeed many controversies among scientists in regards to theories of origins. This is because whatever origins happened did so in the past, before anybody was present to observe it. Thus, this is less of a scientific question than a historical question. Ultimately, this boils down to a religious question. Creation and evolution are both worldviews and the scientific support for each. Obviously, these are closely held and emotional. Challenging one's view often results in an emotional response. There is so much scientific support for the Christian worldview. I recommend that we all go back to Genesis and start our thinking there.
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get to know the Lord Jesus Christ and why He came into this world. 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

0: 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Jesus
1: saves. How do you spell faith? F-A-I-T-H. Faith. Now, each one of those letters stands for something to help you understand what faith is. Forgetting all, I trust Him. Faith. Forgetting all, I trust Him. That means forgetting all the good works and instead putting your trust in Jesus. Let's say it one more time. Faith. Forgetting all, I trust Him.

Psalm 122:9, because of the house of the Lord our God, I will seek thy good. The Bible is such a wonderful book. God speaks of incredible things, and yet he teaches the most practical of lessons, things that we should incorporate into our lives this very day. Be sure that you're attending a church where the teaching and preaching of the Bible is practical. And in your own Bible reading, look for things that you can do, things that are practicable or practical. Listen again to the verse, because of the house of the Lord our God, I will seek thy good. Very simply, our attendance in the house of God should affect our behavior outside the house of God. Let me reverse the order of the phrases of the sentence. Maybe it'll clarify it a bit. I will seek thy good because of the house of the Lord our God. Are you doing what your preacher preaches? Are you living as Jesus would if he walked in your shoes today? That is what it's all about. Something to think about.

0: more fossils that defy evolutionary theory. Learn about them next on today's Creation Moment. And now, here's our Creation Moments host, Ian Taylor.
1: Of 41 species of cats around the world, the cheetah is one of the most unusual. Unlike other great cats, the cheetah cannot roar, but it can purr like a house cat or even emit high-pitched chirps. Beautiful in form, the cheetah is one of the world's fastest land animals, reaching a speed of 40 miles per hour from a standstill within 2 seconds, and it can momentarily reach speeds up to 70 miles an hour. The cheetah's claws are more like a dog's than a cat's because it is unable to retract them. The Lord has truly given the cheetah a high-performance body. He has an unusually powerful heart, an oversized liver, extra-large and strong arteries, and extra-large nostrils for taking in great quantities of air. The cheetah also has hip and shoulder girdles, which swivel on its spine, and as it turns, the cheetah's spine curves up and down as his legs bunch and then extend. And when moving at high speed, the cheetah may only touch the ground once every 23 feet. While most scientists believe that the cheetah evolved, the very oldest cheetah fossils show us an animal that is just like the cheetahs we know today. This complete lack of evidence for evolution, plus the intelligent, specialized features of the cheetah, lead us to the conclusion that the cheetah is a special creation of God.
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When you're feeling down, like the whole world is against you, be of good cheer, because the Anchor is here. We play Christian music that uplifts your spirit. So keep it locked to Anchor Radio.

0: Back to Genesis with Dr. John Morris, president of the Institute for Creation Research. Dr. Morris, what does the new pope think about evolution?
1: Chris, the new pope, Pope Benedict, has specifically said that he believes in evolution, but that humans are the created image of God, different from the animals. But even his acceptance of evolution in general doesn't pacify evolutionists in the Catholic Church. They are as vehement against him as are atheistic-minded scientists. It's very important to evolutionists that humans are merely the result of mindless naturalistic forces. Thus, we are not accountable to a creator God for our actions. Evolution provides scientific credibility to a godless view of life. Chris, it doesn't really matter what the Pope says, but what's important is what does the Bible say? I'm convinced that both science and the Bible show creation, not evolution, and we get that by going back to Genesis.
0: For more information, visit our website at icr.org. I'm Chris O'Brien. Thanks for tuning in.
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4: All right, I want to show you the gospel hand. Now, what I want you to do is take your finger and point to your thumb on the other hand. All right, are you doing it? Here we go, and then I want you to repeat after me as we point to each finger on your hand. It goes like this. God loves you. We're all sinners. Jesus died for us. We can go to heaven if we put our trust in Him. And then go backwards. If we put our trust in Him, we can go to heaven because Jesus died for us, because we're all sinners, and God loves you. Now, let's do it one more time. God loves you. We're all sinners. Jesus died for us. You can go to heaven if you put your trust in Him. If you put your trust in Him, you can go to heaven because Jesus died for us, because we're all sinners and God loves you.

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1: Did you know God is everywhere? God tells us He is eternal and inhabits or dwells in eternity. Now, I don't understand it all, but I do know God is everywhere at one time. Now, this is wonderful because you can pray anytime. I mean, you can talk to God all the time. This means you're never alone. God is everywhere or omnipresent. You see, I serve a great God, and He's everywhere at once.
2: How do you do? Someone has observed that experience is a wonderful thing. It helps you recognize a mistake when you make it again. But the young man in this story kept making the same mistakes, and he even began to recognize the pattern. But he was powerless to change anything until he experienced the truth, and his heart and mind and life were unshackled.

lighting the darkness with true life stories of real people, this is Unshackled, dramatized and produced before a live audience in Chicago by Pacific Garden Mission. For homeless people in Chicago, there is a door that is always open to them, day or night. Pacific Garden Mission provides a clean bunk, meals, clean clothing, and medical and dental care, all without charge, thanks to caring friends who give financially to help those in need. Meeting physical needs is vital, but doesn't alter the lives. Transformation comes as pastors and counselors help the homeless face the attitudes and behavior that led to their downfall. Repentance opens the door that never closes, the one that leads to new life. Now for broadcast around the earth, here's program number 2700 in the series Unshackled, the program that makes you face yourself and

0: Hello?
1: Where you been, Larry? I've been calling you all day.
0: What time is it, man?
1: 5 o'clock, dude.
0: Oh, man. I slept all day. Last time, remember, it was just after midnight. Oh, man!
1: What's going on? What? What is it?
0: I felt something in my hair. I thought it was a roach.
1: What was it?
0: Cigarette butt. Oh, man, I just noticed I burned a big hole in my pillow.
1: Oh, no.
0: I must have fell asleep and rolled over on it.
1: Oh, you're lucky the house didn't burn down.
0: Yeah.
1: What were you on last night?
0: Oh, not that much. Some Elleville. And I finished a bottle of whiskey.
1: You're lucky to be here, Larry.
2: More than luck was involved in that near-death experience for the young man in our story. He was 20 years old then, enslaved to a spirit of rebellion. His bondage began as a teenager, doing as he pleased. But he wasn't so pleased with the consequence of his rebellion, which led him closer to death each day. This is the story of how the chains were broken, the true story of Larry Price, right now on Unshackled.
0: Being an only child for 14 years no doubt contributed to my self-centeredness. My family lived in Jacksonville, Florida, where Dad was a supervisor for the city sewer department. Dad and I fished and hunted together, and my parents were not religious, but they sent me to Sunday school when I was little.
3: Do I have to go to church today?
4: No, we're going for a drive this morning.
3: Good.
5: I'd like to see the new park that just opened on the west side.
4: And I want to check out a hunting rifle that I saw for sale in the paper.
3: Well, can I stay home and play with my friends?
4: No, you come along with us. We're going to visit your grandparents later on.
0: Born in 1954, I was a new teenager in the late 60s, at a time when rebelling against authority was expected among my peers. In spite of my parents' desires for me to achieve academically, I was drawn to the wild kids, the ones who smoked, drank, and dared to experiment with new ideas, and to go beyond the established boundaries of our society. I didn't realize these ideas and ways were as old as mankind. I just wanted to be popular.
6: It's too nice out here to be stuck in school.
3: That's for sure.
6: Let's skip today.
7: Yeah.
3: Yeah. Yeah. Okay, but what do we do, man?
6: Go somewhere and get high. Anybody got a stash?
8: No.
6: Oh, bummer. Well, I got some paint thinner at home that'll give us a rush. Let's do it.
3: We ought to just stay on Main Street, man, and thumb our nose at the cops.
6: Oh, yeah, cops. Yeah, I love it when they come after us and we outsmart them.
0: There seemed to be a progression. Break one barrier, and the next one became easier. We couldn't see it, but each barrier broken was a downward spiral. Another step away from what was right. Oh, I'd vow not to do the next thing. You know, the harder drug, the worse rebellion. But I did it.
6: Oh, yeah. I got a good buzz that time.
0: Man, me too. Nothing like being high, bro.
6: Ever try LSD?
0: Nah, I'll never do acid. It's too risky.
6: That's what they say about this stuff. Yeah. It hasn't hurt me yet.
0: Yeah, well, I've seen those acid heads. They're all strung out and looking like zombies.
6: They're on a trip, man. Don't you want to expand your mind?
0: I don't know. Maybe I'll try acid, but I'll never stick a needle in my arm.
6: Never say never.
9: Hey, somebody's at the back gate. Come on.
10: Cops!
9: Let's go.
11: Okay, boys, hold it right there.
9: Hey, stop.
0: Hello?
6: You got away, huh? I thought maybe they nailed you.
0: No way, man. The cop grabbed my foot and I kicked it loose. Cut my ankle pretty bad, but I got up running.
6: He was hot on your tail. How'd you get away?
0: I jumped another fence and ran into an overgrown field behind your house.
6: And they didn't find you?
0: No way, man. He walked right past the spot where I was hiding in the grass. 10 more feet and that guy would have stepped right on me.
6: Wait till the guys hear about this. We all ran the cops. Let's turn on at Gary's house tonight. He scored some speed.
0: I moved along in the drug world, trying harder drugs, stealing to get what I wanted. We thought it was cool to break the rules. Life was just one big party, a game in which we made the rules. And the main rule was to have fun, to hang out with no restrictions. Well, my dad had other ideas.
4: Your mother and I are at our wits' end, Larry. You seem to be determined to ruin your life.
3: Hang tough, Dad. I'm not that bad.
4: You've spent more time in the detention center than you have in class, and you're flunking school.
3: Dad, school's a waste.
4: Come on. Without a good education, you're a loser.
3: Hey, a lot of great men never finished high school, Dad.
4: Don't flatter yourself.
3: Look, if you and Mom would just get off my case, I might do a lot better.
4: Larry, we've tried every way we could to help you. Counseling didn't work. Punishment didn't work. Maybe if you change schools and get away from those hooligans you're
3: running. Hey, those are my friends, Dad.
4: Yeah, some friends. Shoplifting, drugs, and who knows what else.
3: We're just seeing what stuff is like, you know, an experiment.
4: Oh, yeah, I've heard it all before, Larry. Frankly, yeah, I've given up on you. If you don't change direction, you're really headed for serious trouble.
0: My parents always came to get me from the detention center, even as I skipped school more and more, and was caught and punished. At 15, when I was in the 9th grade, I went out one day and hitchhiked all the way to Atlanta. I was gone 3 months before I called home.
10: Hello?
3: Hey, Mom.
10: Larry, where have you been?
3: I'm in Atlanta. I hitchhiked up here.
10: Oh, why didn't you call sooner? We've been worried sick.
3: Look, Mom, I can take care of myself. I've been working here and there.
10: Why did you leave?
3: Look, I didn't want to be there anymore. Besides, I was tired of school and the rules and...
10: Come home, son. That's no way to live.
3: I want to, Mom, but the police busted me for being a runaway and they won't let me go unless you come and get me.
10: Well, I'll call your dad. We'll be there as soon as we can, Larry.
0: I put my parents through so much turmoil and heartache as my run-ins with the law got worse. Each time I vowed I'd never do it again. But I really meant I'd be more careful not to get caught. But I couldn't break the cycle. Detention center became jail as my crimes grew more serious. Drug dealing, armed robbery, burglary, auto theft, and credit card fraud. Well, finally, I was caught and sentenced to 18 months in Florida's penal system. My parents rarely visited me, but I received an encouraging letter from the mother of a childhood friend. When I was released, I struggled against doing drugs, but what else was there? To escape the certainty of being caught by the police in Florida, a friend and I went to Savannah, Georgia. But he split and left me hanging there, so once again, I called home.
10: Hello?
0: Hi, Mom.
10: Larry, where are you?
0: I'm in Savannah. I came here with a friend, but he disappeared, and then somebody stole all my clothes and my money.
10: Oh, Larry!
0: Mom, can you send me some money?
10: Oh, well, I don't know if
0: don't
10: I should
0: lecture
10: help
0: me.
10: You.
0: I just need help to get back on my feet.
10: You need to come home and settle down.
0: I'm trying, Mom. Just wire me some money, please.
10: Your dad doesn't want to encourage your dissipated lifestyle.
0: Mom.
10: But I'll send you $20. And if you're smart, you'll get a bus ticket home.
0: I should have taken her advice, but I was trapped by my own cyclone of rebellion. Destitute and depressed, I wandered the streets of Savannah until I discovered a rescue mission where they gave me a meal. Afterward, I sat outside shelling beans on the porch with an old-timer.
12: Mm-hmm. Well, it works better if you snap them like this.
0: I don't have much experience shelling beans, sir.
12: First time here?
0: Yeah, first and last. They only let you stay one night.
12: Whoa, you can stay more than one night if you get on the Bible program.
0: Look, I'm not interested in any Bible program.
12: Beat sleeping on the ground.
0: One night's enough for me.
13: Hey, Larry, what are you doing there?
3: Wow, man, I'm so glad to see you! Hey, somebody stole all my clothes, so I crashed here.
13: Come on, get in. We're out of here.
0: My friends were just driving around that day when they saw me at the mission. They helped me find a job and a place to stay. It was there that I passed out with a burning cigarette and nearly set the house on fire. Well, from time to time, I wondered if life had to be that way and if it'd stay that way forever, hitting bottom and feeling despair, then bouncing up a bit and feeling hope. But the bottom kept getting deeper. My drug use led me back to a life of crime, and once again, I was arrested and sentenced to 6 years in prison. I attended the drug rehab program while there, and Bill, one of the counselors, talked with me often.
14: So you completed GED classes while in prison in Florida?
3: Yeah, during my first prison term.
14: And you're taking courses now. What kind of classes are they, Larry?
3: Oh, world history. It's really giving me insight into my own problems, you know?
14: How so?
3: Well, I'm beginning to see that all religions are basically the same. They're just man's search for God. They all have different names for God, but they all sort of end up in the same place, you know?
14: So how does that help you?
3: Well, religion's just a crutch. The Bible can't help me, so I gotta find the answers for myself. If I can learn what makes the mind tick, what it's all about, then I can work out my own problems and not get into trouble.
14: I see.
3: I'm taking courses in psychology now. If I get a degree in that, then I'll understand other people. Most of all, I'll understand myself.
14: What about the drugs? It was really drugs that got you in trouble, Larry.
3: Oh, I'm dealing with that too, Bill. This in-house drug rehab program is great.
14: You're making great progress. That's why we've chosen Paul and you as our right hand. Out of the 60 guys in your cell block, you both are exceptional.
3: Well, prison can't rehabilitate anyone, Bill. You gotta rehabilitate yourself, and I have. I'll never use drugs again. The drug counselors had chosen me to lead the drug program, but while telling others how to quit, I continued to use drugs. Paroled early on educational release, I was living in a halfway house with other ex-convicts and drug offenders. One day when we were driving back to Savannah, drinking and doing drugs, we stopped at a gas station and I went inside. I opened the cash register and was stealing the money when the owner came in. I pushed him aside, jumped in the car, and we fled. The police in the next little town arrested us.
2: 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We'll hear about that in just a moment. 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And from Egypt, Ali writes, "I am sick with cancer with only a little time to live. I began to listen to Unshackled and found that anyone who gives his heart to Jesus and trusts him as Lord and Savior will not die, but will have everlasting life." And this man in Kuwait writes, "Unshackled is my only window to know about Christ. I accepted Jesus as my Savior and Lord. I did not tell anyone about that but you. Pray for this ministry to people living in lands of spiritual darkness. To have Unshackled broadcast in Arabic in your area, just write to Pacific Garden Mission, Chicago, Illinois, 60605. Our email address is unshackled@pgm.org. And please include your address."
3: One of the counselors in the prison drug rehab program lived in the small town where I was arrested and put in jail. Since I didn't know anybody else there, I used my one phone call to reach out to him, hoping he could help me.
15: Hello?
3: Is Bill there?
15: No, he's out of town. Could I take a message?
3: Yeah, this is Larry Price. I was in Bill's drug rehab program in prison. I'm in jail here in town and thought maybe you could help me.
15: Well, I'm Bill's mother, Larry. Would it be all right if my husband and I came to visit you?
3: Yeah, sure.
15: Larry, this is my husband.
3: Pleased to meet you.
15: We brought you a Bible, the New Testament.
3: Thanks.
15: We asked our pastor to come by and visit you too, if that's okay.
3: Sure, I'm sure not going anywhere.
15: We just want you to know that the Lord will help you. People may let you down, but not Jesus.
3: I let myself down. I can't believe I'm in trouble again.
15: That's human nature, Larry. Without Christ, we're no match for our sinful passions or the lures of Satan.
3: Well, I've sure been trapped by my own desires, and I guess Satan's lures, too.
15: You can put your trust in the Lord, Larry. He died to save you from yourself and from the penalty of sin, which is eternal damnation. Jesus wants to save you. He'll give you the strength to overcome the world.
3: You know, I used to go to church as a kid. Maybe I should go to chapel here.
15: That would help. Read the Bible, too. God will reveal himself to you. He wants to help you.
3: I was touched by their sincerity and the way they came to visit and encourage me, even though we'd never met before. And what they said seemed to hit home. They continued to visit nearly every week. Then their preacher came to see me.
1: I was born and raised in Jacksonville, Larry. Been a pastor there for many years, but the Lord sent me here.
0: Wow, what a coincidence.
1: You know what they say? A coincidence is God working anonymously.
0: Well, why would he do anything for me?
1: Well, because he loves you. He doesn't play favorites, Larry, no matter what you have done or where you've been. He still loves you.
0: I hardly ever thought about God.
1: I know very few people do, but he's always aware of you. Psalm 139, verse 17 says, "How precious also are thy thoughts unto me, O God! How great is the sum of them!" Larry, God loves you, and he's not willing that any should perish.
0: Not even me, huh?
1: Not anyone. Do you know the facts of the gospel?
0: Yeah, I heard it when I was a kid.
1: Well, then you know that Jesus died for your sins.
0: I remember hearing that in church.
1: You agree with God that you're a sinner? He says that all have sinned and come short of his glory.
0: A few months ago, I'd have said no, but now I know I'm a sinner.
1: Well, that's what God wants to hear. Jesus said, "I came not to call the righteous, but sinners to repentance." Larry, do you have a Bible?
0: Yeah, thanks to Bill's mom and dad.
1: Then read it. You get to know God that way, and you'll discover how merciful and loving and forgiving he is. If there's a Bible study in here, join it. God will bless you.
0: My first time at the Bible study in jail, the leader was teaching from the second chapter of John, where Jesus went to the wedding at Cana and turned water into wine. As I listened, the teaching seemed to speak directly to my situation.
16: The Bible records that as the first miracle Jesus performed in his ministry on earth, and it's the first miracle he performs in every new believer's life. He takes an ordinary man or woman and turns them into a child of God. He puts his Holy Spirit in us, giving us eternal life. Look at 2 Corinthians chapter 5, verse 17. "Therefore, if any man be in Christ, he is a new creature. Old things are passed away. Behold, all things are become new." When you think about it, a wedding is a time of celebration where you make a covenant to be faithful and to love one another. And that's what God does when you give yourself to him. When you're born again of the Spirit of God, he promises to never leave you or forsake you.
0: Sure get a lot out of these verses.
16: Every time you read Scripture, God shows you something new. That's why it's called the living word.
0: So wait a minute. What's the significance of changing water into wine?
16: Well, it was a symbol of the transformation that comes to everyone who receives Christ, the new birth. If you read on in 2 Corinthians 5, verses 19 to 21, you see that God was in Christ, reconciling the world unto himself, not imputing their trespasses unto them, and hath committed unto us the word of reconciliation. Now then, we are ambassadors for Christ, as though God did beseech you by us. We pray you in Christ's stead, be ye reconciled to God, for he hath made him to be sin for us, who knew no sin, that we might be made the righteousness of God in him.
0: I went back to my cell where I was alone, and everything I'd heard began to stir my heart. I saw that true satisfaction couldn't be found in a party lifestyle, crimes, drinking, or drugs, but in a relationship with the living Lord. And there I cried out, "God, help me!" Not a very theological prayer, but one straight from my heart, a cry of repentance, surrender, and admission that I was on the wrong path. Many Christians came to the jail to conduct Bible studies, bringing tracts and literature. I read every tract and followed each instruction about how to be saved. And as the days passed, I knew that something extraordinary had happened to me, and I couldn't wait to tell Bill's parents when they came to visit.
10: Larry, you were born again.
0: Yeah, it's like a light came on.
10: More like the light came in. Jesus is the light of the world, and he came into your heart.
0: Yeah, I've been reading the New Testament you gave me almost three times in the past 2 weeks.
10: Oh, that's good. The Lord is speaking to you.
0: I'll say. I keep underlining the significant parts, and almost everything's underlined now.
10: We're very happy for you, Larry.
0: Yeah, I can't believe how much I'm learning. If only I'd read the Bible sooner.
10: God never gave up on you.
0: For sure. The first time I was in jail in Florida, a friend's mother wrote me, and at the bottom of the letter she wrote, "Whosoever shall call upon the name of the Lord shall be saved." And I never forgot that.
10: She was being faithful to share the good news.
0: That's the gospel in one sentence, isn't it?
3: I've been wondering how I could help other guys come to know Christ for salvation. Now I realize that I can show them that verse.
15: Yes, that's right. Oh, how soon is your court date, Larry?
3: 6 weeks.
15: We'll come and testify about the change in your life.
3: I was facing a 20-year sentence for parole violation and the robbery I committed. But when I went to court, many local people from the Bible studies testified on my behalf. Even the assistant district attorney put in a word for me, and I was given a 3-year sentence. The sheriff requested that I remain in a little jail as a trustee, which I desired because of the Bible studies. But I was suddenly transferred to Tobacco Road, a prison in Augusta. I joined a Bible study the day after I arrived. There, they were studying the Book of Numbers. At first, my heart sank. But the teaching was manna to a hungry soul.
17: So you see, all the sacrifices of the Old Testament are a picture of Jesus Christ and his sacrifice for our sins. God's holiness requires a sinless sacrifice. Life-giving blood was his requirement for the temporary sacrifice of the chosen few. But Jesus' blood provides an eternal sacrifice for the whole world. Jesus made atonement once and for all for everyone when he died on the cross. He's the Lamb of God that taketh away the sins of the world.
3: And what we read in this chapter about Moses standing between the dead and the living to stop the plague, that's what believers do today, right?
17: Yes. We stand in the gap with our prayers for the unsaved, the ones who are spiritually dead. Any questions?
18: No.
17: All right, then I'll see you next week. We'll continue our study in the Book of Numbers.
3: Okay. Well, I really like this study Bible you gave me, Mr. Temple. It's helped me learn so much.
17: I can tell you're using it. You've finished these courses faster than anyone.
3: Well, I love to study God's Word.
17: Keep memorizing verses, too, Larry.
3: I do that when I'm on work detail.
17: Good. When you go through hard times, and you will, His Word will be there for you.
3: You know, God has delivered me from the desire for drugs. Completely delivered me.
17: The real test will come when you get out.
3: Oh, you can get drugs in prison. I just don't have any desire for them anymore.
17: If the Son, therefore, shall make you free, ye shall be free indeed.
3: I think I'd like to be a Bible teacher someday, Mr. Temple.
17: You don't have to wait until someday. Why not lead a Bible study right here in prison?
3: I taught the Bible study one night and continued to help him until my release in September 1979, when I moved back to my parents' home. I found a small church of believers who based life on the teachings of the Bible, and God began to use me.
10: I can't get over the difference in you, Larry.
3: It's the Lord, Mom. He gave my life purpose.
10: And to think the people in that church are letting you preach now and then.
3: Well, under careful supervision of the elders. You know, when I told them about my past, they just said, all have sinned and come short of the glory of God.
10: I never would have thought you'd end up a Bible teacher.
3: Yeah, I've been asked to preach at my first funeral, Mom. You remember Ralph, don't you?
10: Your old friend?
3: Yeah, he escaped from prison, and when the police cornered him, he shot himself. His mom called and asked me to preach at his funeral. I'm the only Christian she knows.
10: Oh, what a wasted life.
3: Yeah. Well, I tell people when I give testimony that doing your own thing doesn't work out. Some of them think they can be rebellious and still come out okay, but you never know just how much time you have.
10: No, you don't.
3: My life verses, Mom, are Psalm 103, verses 10 and 11. It says, He hath not dealt with us after our sins, nor rewarded us according to our iniquities. For as the heaven is high above the earth, so great is his mercy toward them that fear him. In other words, I didn't get what I deserved thanks to Jesus. He took my punishment. I met and married my wife, Wanda, at the little church I attended, and God gave us a son and two daughters, all grown, and all have made professions of faith in our Lord Jesus Christ. For many years, I went back to the Georgia prison and taught Bible studies to the inmates. Well, in 1992, I received a full pardon from the state of Florida, and I gave the governor and his cabinet some gospel literature and assured them that it is the Lord Jesus Christ who made the changes in me. I also began a radio broadcast preaching God's word, the gospel of salvation that changed my life.
2: Listening friend, you with a troubled heart, does that kind of transformation seem unbelievable? Well, it's for you too, because nothing is too hard for God. No matter where you've been or what you've done, the Lord knows and still loves you. He wants to give you His peace. There's nothing you must do first. Only believe that Christ died for your sins and lives to give you eternal life right now. to receive his gift, pray with us. Lord, I confess that I'm a sinner in need of your grace and your mercy. I cannot earn your forgiveness. I believe Jesus died to save me, rose from the dead to give us his life, his righteousness. Thank you for your gift of salvation. In his name I pray, amen. My friend, rejoice. Let us know that you are now a child of God, and we'll send you some literature to help you walk in faith. The address, Pacific Garden Mission, Chicago, Illinois, 60605. 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

This is program number 2700. Heard in the true story of Larry Price were Tim Dadabo, Camilla Hawk, Ray Van Steen, P.J. Burns, Don Stroop, and Darren Stevens. Original music, Ralph Coburn. Sound, Nick Aloisio. Engineer, Ed Webb. 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And I'm Bob O'Donnell. Unshackled is produced by Pacific Garden Mission to show through true stories that if your life is empty, it can be filled to overflowing. 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

0: Genesis 22:14 says, "And Abraham called the name of that place Jehovah Jireh. As it is said to this day, in the mount of the Lord it shall be seen." Jehovah Jireh means Jehovah will provide. Our God provides for his people what they need. He provides what we need in his Son, Jesus Christ. By nature, I am wretched and miserable and poor and blind and naked. But Jesus is my life. 1 John 5:11 says, "And this is the record, that God hath given to us eternal life, and this life is in his Son. He that hath the Son hath life, and he that hath not the Son of God hath not life." If you have Jesus, then you have the life that God has provided to everyone who believes. There is no other life but Jesus. Without him, you and I would remain dead in sins and trespasses. It is not just life, but what Jesus came to bring us was abundant life. When Jesus spoke of us, his sheep, he said, "The thief cometh not but for to steal and to kill and to destroy. I am come that they might have life, and that they might have it more abundantly." The devil would love to make you think that you've been sentenced to something horrible. He would lead you to believe that you're a prisoner and the world around us is free. But the opposite is true. The world may party to give the appearance of a good life, but they must seek after more and more, as it always leaves them empty. Jesus gives us life that is overflowing, abundant, rich, and wonderful. The more you abide with him, the more precious this life becomes to you. We needed life, and God provided Jesus Christ, our life.
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3: When Raymond Bruner was 10 years old, he went with his dad to hear an evangelist, and they both responded to the invitation. In time, however, Ray viewed his decision merely as a childish impulse. He joined the Navy after Pearl Harbor, and his ship was engaged in the Battle of the Philippine Sea. They took a direct hit and had to abandon ship. The life raft held the wounded while Ray and the rest, 70 crewmen in life jackets, swam around. 4 days later, only 14 were left alive. They tried to swim for the nearest island, but Ray became delirious, so his buddy left him to swim for help. Ray cried out to God to save him, promising to serve him the rest of his life. Rescue came, and the Filipinos protected them from the Japanese. Eventually, the Navy picked them up, and Ray went home, forgetting his promise to God. You'd think he would have been reminded when he wrecked his car later and yet survived, but he didn't. His parents never stopped praying for him. Then his mother died, leaving a touching poem about her arrival in heaven. Still, he did not return to the Lord. Raymond was 52 years old when he finally wondered if it was too late. He talked to his dad, who assured him that God will always welcome us back. Thank God, Raymond completely yielded his life to Christ. You see, it was just over a year later that he suffered a heart attack and died. I'm his wife, Pauline, and I know Ray's only regret was that he didn't come to Christ sooner. Please don't wait. If the Son, therefore, shall make you free, you shall be free indeed.
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1: Hi, it's me, Bob Winkelmeyer. Just wanted to call, say I'm looking forward to our blind date. Heard a lot about you. 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
2: When we worry, we make things worse.
1: Did I mention I'd be picking you up Friday at 7? Just making sure. Oops, I'm sorry. I meant to call my mom. Goodbye. Oops again. Sorry.
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1: God has a plan for your life. Romans 12, 1 and 2 says, I beseech you therefore, brethren, by the mercies of God, that ye present your bodies a living sacrifice, holy, acceptable unto God, which is your reasonable service. And be not conformed to this world, but be ye transformed by the renewing of your mind, that ye may prove what is that good and acceptable and perfect will of God. God has a will or a wish for your life. God created you to do something that only you can do. The Bible says in Jeremiah 1:5, before I formed thee in the belly, I knew thee. And before thou camest forth out of the womb, I sanctified thee, and I ordained thee a prophet unto the nations. Now, before you were ever born, God had a plan for your life. You see, you're special to God. You're very special. What are you going to do with the life that God has given you? You were created for the Lord. There's something that only you can do. God created you with a plan in mind. You're very special to God. God has a plan for your life.

2 Timothy chapter 4, verse 1. I charge thee before God and the Lord Jesus Christ, who shall judge the quick and the dead at his appearing in his kingdom. Most people think that God will have one general judgment for all mankind sometime in the future. This is absolutely wrong. Here, there are two groups of people and two times mentioned. Listen again to the verse, 2 Timothy 4:1. I charge thee before God and the Lord Jesus Christ, who shall judge the quick and the dead at his appearing in his kingdom. The quick, that word means the alive, or saved people will be judged at his appearing, which is known as the rapture. All born-again people, alive or asleep in the grave, will disappear one day and meet Christ in the air. The first thing that will happen to us will be an appearance at the judgment seat of Christ. The dead, or the unsaved, will be judged at his kingdom, or the start of eternity. That will come at least 1,007 years after the saved are taken out of the world at the rapture. That judgment is called the Great White Throne of Judgment. Your decision about salvation by grace through faith only will determine which judgment you'll attend. Something to think about.

0: We struggle with sin because we make our own attempts at it instead of accepting by faith God's way of victory over sin. You have to realize there's only one way to have victory over sin. Victory over sin is only obtained through death.
1: You're listening to a portion of a message preached at International Baptist Church, Dumaguete, by Pastor Randy DeMovo. Dead to sin. Through death, we have victory over sin. You can say to yourself, I don't have to give in to sin. Dead to sin, but alive in Christ.
0: But when you finally see yourself and how sinful you are, and you see the danger of sin, that you realize then how much you need deliverance from that, that's what's going to bring you to deliverance. Now, that doesn't mean go get deep in sin. No. You're already there. You just don't see it yet. In your own eyes, you don't see how sinful sin is. Can I tell you what's robbing people of that? When we talk down the law. Because the purpose of the law that God gave was to show man just how bad of a sinner he was. And when we don't preach law anymore, we're in grace. We don't talk about the law. We don't talk about sin. We don't condemn sin anymore. We don't talk about drinking. We don't talk about... you know what happens is men don't see how sinful they are. And so they think they've got it under control. And as long as you think it's under your control, you're not depending upon Christ, but yourself. And when you're depending on your own self to conquer sin, you will never conquer sin. It will keep conquering you. Look at Romans chapter 7. There's only one way that deliverance from sin. Can we have victory over sin? There's only one way that there's victory over sin. Look at Romans chapter 7, verse 24. Paul said, "Oh, wretched man that I am." See, what you want to do is say, "Oh, what a wretched man that guy is. Oh, what a wretched man that person is." But Paul said, "Oh, wretched man that I am." See, until you see your own sin and your own desperation, how desperately you are in sin, how desperate you are because of sin. But notice that, "Oh, wretched man that I am, who shall deliver me from the body of this death?" Death. We struggle with sin because we make our own attempts at it instead of accepting by faith God's way of victory over sin. You have to realize there's only one way to have victory over sin. Victory over sin is only obtained through death. Through death. Sin has a victory over the sinner until the sinner dies. Stay with me. This gets into some deep territory. That's why I say some of you, it's going to take maybe a few Wednesdays before finally, "Oh, I get it." But just stay with me. Before you were saved, you were under sin, the law of sin. We've talked about it before back in our series on holiness. But sin, you were a debtor to sin. You were condemned to death because of sin. Sin had control of you. Are you listening? But when you got saved, then here's what happens. When you put your faith in what Christ did, and you are now in Christ, you're in like the safety zone now. You have, because here in this, in Christ, sin has already been conquered. Death has already been paid. Sin has no authority over you.
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announce that glad salvation's free to all who will receive it. Glad that the news was brought to me when I was lost and sad. Praise his dear name, I can proclaim that truly I believe it. For I am now his child, I know, and I'm so glad. I am so glad that I can tell to wayward souls the story. Glad that by grace from day to day a helper I may be. Finding delight in service true, my soul is winning glory. Glory for him who gave.

0: what plant uses aspirin to raise its temperature? Find out next on today's Creation Moment. And now, here's our Creation Moments host, Ian Taylor.
1: When they flower, some plants actually generate their own heat. The voodoo lily can raise its temperature by 25 degrees. As it does so, it releases a scent that attracts the beetles that pollinate it. Scientists weren't sure how voodoo lilies generated their heat and scent until only a few years ago. And once they unraveled the complex chemical reactions going on within the plant, they found unexpected surprises. They discovered that a component of aspirin is responsible for raising the lily's temperature. They remain puzzled about why salicylic acid should lower our temperature, yet raise the temperature of the plant. Scientists were also amazed when they discovered how many separate complex chemical reactions take place to produce a chemical symphony that helps the lilies reproduce. Not only does the lily make its own aspirin, it also makes the same chemicals that are found in the rotting meat that its pollinator beetles feed upon. The rising temperature of the plant evaporates the chemicals, creating a scent that attracts the beetles. As the beetles

get to know the Lord Jesus Christ and why he came into this world. Hear the words that Christ himself spoke regarding his kingdom and how we can all join him for eternity. Know the biblical truth, for the truth shall make you free. The Gospel Hour, happening daily from 6 to 7 in the evening, only here on your access to the truth. 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
1: Jesus' last words to you and me were to do three things. Jesus commands us, you and me, to do three things. Jesus told us to get people saved, then to get them baptized, and then to get them out soul winning. Now, Jesus commanded you and me to do three things. What are they? Get folks saved, get folks baptized, and get folks soul winning. Now, those are the three things He commanded us to do. Now, if we're only getting people saved, are we doing all that God commanded us to do? Now, if we only get people saved and baptized, are we doing all that God commands us to do? No, to do what Jesus commanded you and me to do, we need to get folks saved, get them baptized, and get them soul winning. Those are Jesus' last words to you and me. He commands us to do those three things.

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1: Because I was an only child and my mother died when I was 5, I was lonely. Somehow, watching movies, I identified with the female and longed for the attention she received from the hero. In school, I played sports, but I was effeminate, bringing ridicule. I pleaded with God to make me a woman. Dad suggested I join the Navy, hoping it would make a man out of me. Quite the opposite happened. I did well, was promoted, and was also very popular with many of the sailors. I cruised the bars and picked up men, sometimes placing my life in great danger. When my tour of duty was over, I went home to college but found the prejudice way too stressful. After 2 semesters of hatred and rejection, I dropped out. I decided to have a sex change operation and began hormone treatment and psychotherapy. During the wait for surgery, I felt a kind of dread. When the hospital discontinued sex change operations, I felt relieved. I began reading an old neglected Bible I had, and one day stopped my hormone therapy and also stopped buying women's clothing. As I placed my life in the hands of Jesus, the old me died and the new me was born. Overnight, I was set free from immorality and drug addiction. God's redeeming love set me free. Temptation came, but with God's grace, I followed Jesus. My name isn't important, but Jesus is. Because if the Son therefore shall make you free, you shall be free indeed.
0: If you would like to be free from the weight of sin by accepting Jesus Christ as Lord and Savior, call 1-888-NEED-HIM right now. 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

Deuteronomy chapter 11, verse 32. And ye shall observe to do all the statutes and commandments which I set before you this day. Here's a basic thought. God gives us no unimportant commandments. There is nothing in the Bible that is there just for filler, as if God had to fulfill a quota that his publisher demanded from him. There are no unimportant commandments. Now, I believe there may be some that are more important, but none are not important. God expects us to pay attention to every single one of them in order to have as rich and as full of a life as possible. So, in your Bible reading, look for something you can do today. Something to think about.

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We play Christian music that uplifts your spirit. So keep it locked to Anchor Radio.

0: 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The Anchor is Jesus Ministries is a ministry of the Berean Bible Baptist Church, Echoland. 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
1: Now the Bible says in Romans 1:16, "For I am not ashamed of the gospel of Christ, for it," that's the gospel, "is the power of God unto salvation." Now, I want to find out what the gospel is, because whatever the gospel is, that's what gets folks saved. Now, the Bible plainly says in 1 Corinthians 15 that the gospel is three things. It's the death, the burial, and the resurrection. That means if somebody believes that Jesus died for their sins, was buried, and 3 days later rose again from the dead, that's what gets them saved. So the gospel's three things. Are you ready? Can you say it with me? It's the death, the burial, and the resurrection. That's the gospel. It's three things: the death, the burial, and the resurrection.
2: Our traveling days will soon be over here, and we shall cross a rolling tide, for we're

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1: My childhood was miserable because every adult failed me. First, my parents, who divorced when I was 7, then my stepfather, whose mean streak terrified my sister and me. After he nearly killed Mom in a bloody fight when I was 12, she sent us to live with our grandparents. I felt they let me down, too, because they were devout Christians and very strict, which I didn't like. Some friends and I formed a rock and roll band in high school that led me into rebellion. I broke curfew, smoked and drank, and scorned my grandmother's Bible teaching. I thought no one understood me. We were outright vandals destroying property. When the law caught up with us, I joined the army. At first, I excelled and became a drill sergeant. Then I discovered pot, and my attitude and performance went downhill. After 6 years, I got out and went home. I got married but couldn't hold a job because we both abused drugs. Full of anguish at the money we wasted on drugs but unable to quit, my wife began searching the Bible for help. One day her sister led her to the Lord, and I saw the change right away when she refused to get high with me. Afraid of going to hell myself, I went to church with her and learned that God was in Christ reconciling the world unto himself, not imputing their trespasses unto them. I'm Gary Greer, and I came to the Savior that day and found true freedom and new life in Christ. If the Son, therefore, shall make you free, you shall be free indeed.
0: If you would like to be free from the weight of sin by accepting Jesus Christ as Lord and Savior, call 1-888-NEED-HIM right now. Free Indeed is a production of Pacific Garden Mission, Chicago, Illinois, 60605. 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

Matthew 7, verse 21. Not everyone that saith unto me, Lord, Lord, shall enter into the kingdom of heaven, but he that doeth the will of my Father which is in heaven. It's sad to say, but there will be many people who consider themselves to be Christians who will never enter heaven's portals. You see, Jesus said it here. Listen again. Not everyone that saith unto me, Lord, Lord, shall enter into the kingdom of heaven, but he that doeth the will of my Father which is in heaven. What is this will of the Father which is in heaven? John 6:29 says, this is the work of God, that you believe on him whom he hath sent. People miss the salvation boat because they want to do something to impress God so he'll let them into heaven. No, no, no, no, no. If we could do some good deed to gain entrance, then we could pat ourselves on the back for all of eternity. But God will share glory with no mere human. He wants to receive all the praise for our salvation. We get to, so to speak, pat him on the back forever. Not everyone that saith unto me, Lord, Lord, shall enter into the kingdom of heaven, but he that doeth the will of my Father which is in heaven. Something to think about.

This old house once knew my children. This old house once knew my wife. This old house was home and comfort as we fought the storms of life. This old house once rang with laughter. This old house heard many shouts. Now she

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On my knees, I'm a-getting chilly.

0: Is there really a difference between a computer and our brain? That's next on today's Creation Moment. And now, here's our Creation Moments host, Ian Taylor.
1: There is a huge difference between computers and the human brain. While the computer transmits information using electricity, the brain communicates its information using powerful chemicals. Let's say that you accidentally touch a hot pan on the stove. In less than 0.2 seconds, millions of reactions take place while your brain performs a huge number of operations. As a result, you pull your hand away from the hot pan very quickly. Depending on the need, your brain uses many different chemicals for communications within itself and with the nerves which connect your brain to the rest of your body. Over 50 such chemicals have so far been identified. And it has been learned that many of these chemicals work in combination with each other, so that over 800 different messages are possible. Nor does your brain have set paths for messages like a computer. In fact, the brain has been compared to a chemical soup rather than circuits of a computer. In addition, the information paths in your brain change based upon experience. Furthermore, if we can use computer language for a moment, the brain writes its own programs, doing many complicated tasks of which you and I are never aware. We know that the computer is the product of careful design, but to argue that the much more complex human brain is an accident of nature makes very little sense.
0: For more information, visit us online at creationmoments.com. 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

0: Do we have extra body parts that are no longer needed? Find out next on today's Creation Moment. And now, here's our Creation Moments host, Ian Taylor.
1: I remember reading in grade school that the human appendix is a useless organ. My textbook said that the scientists thought that the appendix was once used to help digest the tree bark that our supposed ape-like ancestors ate. Well, does the human body have extra parts? Do we have organs that we no longer use because we have evolved away from needing them? Atheists have argued that our useless organs prove that we were not created. No creator, they said, would make useless organs that can threaten our health. Creationists responded that since our knowledge of the human body is incomplete, we cannot say that an organ is useless simply because we are ignorant of its job. In the 1890s, scientists said that the human body had about 180 organs that are useless leftovers of our past evolution. As a result, doctors used to be quick to remove the child's tonsils. Today, we know that our tonsils have several jobs and are an important part of our immune system. Our appendix has been found to serve as a backup for other organs. If your spleen is damaged, your appendix will take over some of its functions. Wisdom teeth are important in chewing food, especially when the diet includes more coarse materials. The argument over whether we have extra parts left over from evolution has been completely won over by creationists. Today, science recognizes that we have no useless leftovers from evolution.
0: For a printed transcript of today's program, visit our website at creationmoments.com or call us toll-free at 1-800-42-BIBLE. And be sure to join us next time for another Creation Moment, proclaiming evidence of God's truth.
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3: You should always tell the truth. Jesus said He is the truth. The Lord is our God of truth and without iniquity, just and right is He. The Holy Spirit is called the Spirit of truth and will guide you into all truth and to tell the truth. Jesus told us of the devil that he was a murderer from the beginning and abode not in the truth because there is no truth in him, that is, in the devil. When he, the devil, speaketh a lie, he speaketh of his own, for he is a liar and the father of it. Don't ever tell a lie. Always tell the truth. God said, one that speaks a lie shall not go unpunished. And God says He hates lying lips. The way to not tell a lie is always tell the truth.

Titus chapter 2, verse 11. For the grace of God that bringeth salvation hath appeared to all men. Every person alive today has received enough spiritual light that they know several things. Number one, they know that there is a sovereign, almighty God. And number two, they know that they are a sinner who is, number three, under the condemnation of that God. Now, if a person responds positively to those revelations because of his justice, God will reveal more to them until they get the opportunity to actually get saved. For those who know of Christ, logic tells them that salvation cannot be determined by works, else why would Christ have to have died? People know some things about God, but it's still our duty to tell them of God. God has ordained that saved people become soul winners to tell lost people about the Christ who died and rose again, paying for all of their sins. Are you a soul winner? You need to be. They need you to be. Something to think about.

get to know the Lord Jesus Christ and why he came into this world. Hear the words that Christ himself spoke regarding his kingdom and how we can all join him for eternity. Know the biblical truth, for the truth shall make you free. 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

0: 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The Anchor is Jesus Ministries is a ministry of the Berean Bible Baptist Church, Echoland. 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
1: God hates booze. Proverbs 20 verse 1 says, "Wine is a mocker. Strong drink is raging, and whosoever is deceived thereby is not wise." God hates booze. Proverbs 23:29 says, "Who hath woe? Who hath sorrow? Who hath contentions? Who hath babbling? Who hath wounds without cause? Who hath redness of eyes? They that tarry long at the wine, they that go to seek mixed wine, look not thou upon the wine when it is red, when it giveth his color in the cup, when it moveth itself aright. At the last it biteth like a serpent and stingeth like an adder. Thine eyes shall behold strange women, and thine heart shall utter perverse things." Liquor, alcohol, beer, wine, whiskey, wine coolers, these are all booze. Booze is bad. Booze is evil. Booze wrecks lives and destroys families. Did you know God hates booze? God says only fools drink booze. God says we aren't even to look at it. When Jesus turned the water into wine, he didn't make liquor or booze. He made grape juice that didn't have any alcohol in it. God hates liquor. God hates booze. Fools drink booze.

0: God put someone in your life that's been a help to you, has helped you time and time and time and time again. You've been thankful for that person in your life. And now all of a sudden, unfriend, block. What? Because you didn't get your way? Because you got hurt? You erase all the good because of one thing that happens? Who's unreasonable?
1: You're listening to a portion of a message preached at International Baptist Church, Dumaguete, by Pastor Randy DeMova. Distanced. God never promised us a problem-free life. Don't distance yourself from those who can help. Often they are the ones that have helped you before.
0: Be careful not to distance yourself from those that God has brought into your life. I tell you, what the devil always wants to do is get sheep away from the shepherd. That's his goal. It's always, can I separate a sheep from the shepherd? Because it makes that sheep vulnerable. And you need to recognize that. And the way the devil does it is personal hurts. Something was said, it hurts you. You didn't get your way, it hurts you. Whatever it is, those personal hurts, the devil uses that to try to distance you from those that love you. And distance you from those whom God has put in your life to help you. And that help sometimes is going to be words you don't like, but you need to hear. Sometimes it's going to be words of truth. Sometimes it's going to be words of just saying, telling you, no. Because that's why God put that person in your life, to tell you no when you need to hear no. But because you don't like it and it bothers you and it hurts you, you distance yourself and you push them away and you run away, or you say, I don't want anything to do with you. Don't talk to me anymore. I'm going to unfriend you. I'm going to block you. Who are you hurting? God put someone in your life that's been a help to you, has helped you time and time and time and time again. You've been thankful for that person in your life. And now all of a sudden, unfriend, block. What? Because you didn't get your way? Because you got hurt? You erase all the good because of one thing that happens? Who's unreasonable? You understand what I'm saying tonight? I'm not saying the hurt's not real. The problem's not real. Sure it is. But the way you deal with it is what makes a difference. And when you distance yourself and you push people away and you shut them off because they torment you. Look, was Jesus there tormenting? He was there healing, helping. Right? But that idea of that you came here to cause me trouble. You're bothering me. I don't like the way you make me feel. Okay? Yeah, and men don't like light. They love darkness because their deeds are evil. So you don't like the light being shined. Okay. That's what the widow was. You came to call to remembrance my sin. You brought my sin back up. I tried to forget about that. Well, that's why God brings men of God sometimes to remind you. Sometimes that's why the man of God came. That's what she worried about. When Samuel came to the house of Jesse, when he came to his city, everybody was nervous. Oh, why is the man of God here? Huh? What's he doing here? Somebody do something wrong? He's here to judge. You know, that's natural. Why? Because we're sinners. And when God sends his representative around, and we know, like, oh, man, is God, he found out about what I did. Somebody told the pastor on me. Yes. But that's not the only reason the pastor comes around. But sometimes people will distance themselves. Why? Because he makes me feel guilty. What are you guilty of?
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get to know the Lord Jesus Christ and why he came into this world. 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

0: chapter 9. And the fifth angel sounded, and I saw a star fall from heaven unto the earth. And to him was given the key of the bottomless pit, and he opened the bottomless pit. And there arose a smoke out of the pit, as the smoke of a great furnace, and the sun and the air were darkened by reason of the smoke of the pit. And there came out of the smoke locusts upon the earth, and unto them was given power, as the scorpions of the earth have power. And it was commanded them that they should not hurt the grass of the earth, neither any green thing, neither any tree, but only those men which have not the seal of God in their foreheads. And to them it was given that they should not kill them, but that they should be tormented 5 months. And their torment was as the torment of a scorpion when he striketh a man. And in those days shall men seek death, and shall not find it, and shall desire to die, and death shall flee from them. And the shapes of the locusts were like unto horses prepared unto battle, and on their heads were as it were crowns like gold, and their faces were as the faces of men, and they had hair as the hair of women, and their teeth were as the teeth of lions, and they had breastplates as it were breastplates of iron, and the sound of their wings was as the sound of chariots of many horses running to battle. And they had tails like unto scorpions, and there were stings in their tails, and their power was to hurt men 5 months. And they had a king over them, which is the angel of the bottomless pit, whose name in the Hebrew tongue is Abaddon, but in the Greek tongue hath his name Apollyon. One woe is past, and behold, there come two woes more hereafter. And the sixth angel sounded, and I heard a voice from the four horns of the golden altar which is before God, saying to the sixth angel which had the trumpet, Loose the four angels which are bound in the great river Euphrates. And the four angels were loosed, which were prepared for an hour and a day and a month and a year, for to slay the third part of men. And the number of the army of the horsemen were 200,000,000, and I heard the number of them. And thus I saw the horses in the vision, and them that sat on them, having breastplates of fire, and of jacinth, and brimstone. And the heads of the horses were as the heads of lions, and out of their mouths issued fire, and smoke, and brimstone. By these three was the third part of men killed, by the fire, and by the smoke, and by the brimstone which issued out of their mouths. For their power is in their mouths, and in their tails. For their tails were like unto serpents, and had heads. And with them they do hurt. And the rest of the men which were not killed by these plagues, yet repented not of the works of their hands, that they should not worship devils and idols of gold and silver and brass and stone and of wood, which neither can see nor hear nor walk, neither repented they of their murders, nor of their sorceries, nor of their fornication, nor of their thefts.
1: Now, all the prisoners here have been pardoned?
2: Yes, that's right.
1: Then why are they still here?
2: They refuse to accept their pardons, like this guy. Hey, Fred, do you want to accept the president's pardon?
3: There's no such thing as a president.
2: Yes, there is.
3: I've never seen him. Have you? Well, have you?
2: And then there's Joe.
4: Howdy, warden. Look how clean my cell is. That should clear up my record, don't you think?
2: Joe, will you just accept his pardon?
4: A pardon? Haven't I done enough to pay for my crime? Haven't I?
5: Too proud to accept the pardon?
2: Yep. And then there's Sam, who's still waiting to hear from the king of the ocean.
5: There is no king of the ocean.
2: Well, he believes that true pardons only come from the king of the ocean.
5: That's too bad. All they'd have to do is accept the pardon and they'd be free.
2: Yeah, I know. Best I can do is just tell them about it.
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0: Did you know that the devil is out to destroy your life? John 10:10 says, "The thief cometh not but for to steal and to kill and to destroy." Jesus said, "I am come that they might have life and that they might have it more abundantly," but the devil has come to steal. He wants to steal your joy. He wants to kill you, but that doesn't make him satisfied. He's not satisfied until you are destroyed and all of your usefulness is taken away. How does he do that? Well, first, he tries to blind your mind so that you can't see that trusting Jesus Christ and him alone is the only way to heaven. Then, when you get saved, and he figures out he can't keep you from getting saved, he tries to get you to do what you want to do instead of what God wants you to do. You see, the devil doesn't care what you do, as long as you don't do what God wants you to do. The devil doesn't care where you go, as long as you don't go where God wants you to go. And the devil doesn't care what you say, as long as you don't say what God wants you to say. You see, the devil says, just do what comes naturally. Do what feels good. Just do whatever you want to do. You see, every time the Bible speaks of someone doing their own thing or going their own way, it's always bad. You see, Isaiah 53:6 says, "All we like sheep have gone astray. We have turned every one to his own way." And there's many Bible verses, but basically, whenever we go our own way, we go astray. How does the devil destroy your life? He tries to get you to do your own thing, to do what you want to do. He tempts you to be selfish.
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2: I'm Ani Sharosh, born in Nazareth to a Palestinian Christian family. I was 15 when the United Nations divided Palestine, bringing war and Israeli tanks to our village. We hid in a cave for several days, then emerged to live under martial law, no mail, no supplies, and I was not allowed to work. Frustration and rage consumed me. A camel driver took us to Jordan, where my brother worked. In the refugee camps, we learned that my father had been killed during the invasion, adding to my fury. Then we learned that our house in Nazareth had been confiscated, and my mother wept for days. I would never forgive the Jews. I hated everyone and went into the desert to end my life, sitting all day in the sun without water until my vision blurred. Hell must be like that, I thought, and realized the choice I was making. I staggered home for water and spent the next 3 days reading the Bible. Finally, I fell on my knees, asking God to forgive me and save me. God blessed me with a good job, and I memorized scripture every night. The mission where I worked sent me to a Bible college in the U.S. Then God called me to preach, and I finished seminary. After my marriage to Nell, I pastored a church in Jordan, then Jerusalem. On a tour bus in Israel, I met the man who commanded the tank force that invaded Nazareth and killed my father. Only the love of Christ Jesus enabled me to forgive him and share the gospel. Jesus is the Prince of Peace and the only hope for peace in the Middle East. If the Son, therefore, shall make you free, you shall be free indeed.
1: If you would like to be free from the weight of sin by accepting Jesus Christ as Lord and Savior, call 1-888-NEED-HIM right now. 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

Matthew chapter 7, verse 17. Even so, every good tree bringeth forth good fruit, but a corrupt tree bringeth forth evil fruit. This is an obvious natural fact. Good trees produce good fruit. Corrupt, diseased, or damaged trees produce harmful fruit. We could even observe that not all fruit is good for us. Pine cones, for example. What does your fruit say about you? If all I knew of you was from your product, I mean your children, the work you produce, your credit score, etc., what would I think of you? If all I knew of your spirituality was your attendance record at church, your list of visitors brought to church, your faithfulness to go soul winning, or to visit people in your Sunday school class, what would someone think? What does your fruit say about your inner condition? Even so, every good tree bringeth forth good fruit, but a corrupt tree bringeth forth evil fruit. Something to think about.

0: This is A Light for Your Pathway, the daily reading of a proverb. All scripture portions are from the King James Version of the Bible. And now, today's proverb. Today's Light for Your Pathway comes from Proverbs chapter 1. The Proverbs of Solomon, the son of David, king of Israel. To know wisdom and instruction, to perceive the words of understanding. To receive the instruction of wisdom, justice, and judgment and equity. To give subtlety to the simple. To the young man, knowledge and discretion. A wise man will hear and will increase learning. And a man of understanding shall attain unto wise counsels. To understand a proverb and the interpretation, the words of the wise and their dark sayings. The fear of the Lord is the beginning of knowledge, but fools despise wisdom and instruction. My son, hear the instruction of thy father, and forsake not the law of thy mother. For they shall be an ornament of grace unto thy head, and chains about thy neck. My son, if sinners entice thee, consent thou not. If they say, come with us, let us lay wait for blood, let us lurk privily for the innocent without cause. Let us swallow them up alive as the grave, and whole as those that go down into the pit. We shall find all precious substance, we shall fill our houses with spoil. Cast in thy lot among us, let us all have one purse. My son, walk not thou in the way with them. Refrain thy foot from their path, for their feet run to evil and make haste to shed blood. Surely in vain the net is spread in the sight of any bird, and they lay wait for their own blood. They lurk privily for their own lives. So are the ways of everyone that is greedy of gain, which taketh away the life of the owners thereof. Wisdom crieth without, she uttereth her voice in the streets. She crieth in the chief place of concourse, in the openings of the gates, in the city she uttereth her words, saying, how long, ye simple ones, will ye love simplicity? And the scorners delight in their scorning, and fools hate knowledge. Turn you at my reproof. Behold, I will pour out my spirit unto you, I will make known my words unto you. Because I have called, and ye refused, I have stretched out my hand, and no man regarded. But ye have set at naught all my counsel, and would none of my reproof. I also will laugh at your calamity. I will mock when your fear cometh. When your fear cometh as desolation, and your destruction cometh as a whirlwind, when distress and anguish cometh upon you, then shall they call upon me, but I will not answer. They shall seek me early, but they shall not find me. For that they hated knowledge and did not choose the fear of the Lord. They would none of my counsel. They despised all my reproof. Therefore shall they eat the fruit of their own way, and be filled with their own devices. For the turning away of the simple shall slay them, and the prosperity of fools shall destroy them. But whoso hearkeneth unto me shall dwell safely, and shall be quiet from fear of evil. We trust that the power of God's Word on today's edition of Light for Your Pathway was a blessing. Tune in again to Light for Your Pathway.
1: When you're feeling down, like the whole world is against you, be of good cheer, because the anchor is here. 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

0: Back to Genesis with Dr. John Morris, scientist with the Institute for Creation Research. Dr. Morris, are there any outright mistakes being made in evolutionary circles today?
1: Yes, there are, Chris. One that is popular in today's media is the ape-like hobbit fossils found in Indonesia. Near where the bones were found were stone tools. Do the bones and the tools come from the same source? It seems to me that the bones best fit with an extinct category of ape, and the stone tools give evidence of human occupation. Do ape bones and human tools found in the same location prove that this was an ape-human? No, it just proves that both visited the same cave. Humans and apes live in close proximity even now, but it doesn't prove they're related. Of course, we know they're not related. Apes were created after their kind, and humans were created in the image of God. They were both created on the same day, but they're different. And that's the Back to Genesis truth.
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1: Listen to me very carefully. The most important thing in your life should be doing God's will. Now remember something, there is no failure in the will of God, and there is no success out of the will of God. You see, the will of God is five things: going to church, reading your Bible, praying, soul winning, and tithing. That's God's will. That's in the Bible. God says that is His will for our life. It's five things. Here, can you say them with me? Going to church, reading your Bible, praying, soul winning, and tithing. That's God's will for your life. Now, if a Christian is not doing these things, then they're not in God's will. And remember, there is no failure in the will of God. And there is no success out of the will of God.

0: The fact that Jesus Christ is coming again ought to affect our discernment and how we think and how we judge things, the decisions that we make, right? Because we keep that in mind. And things that don't make sense to us, we're careful not to make decisions when things don't make sense to us. We just hold on to the truth because he's coming again. We should have good discernment to be careful in our judgment because Jesus, the righteous judge, is going to come and set things right.
1: You're listening to a portion of a message preached at International Baptist Church, Dumaguete, by Pastor Randy DeMova. Effects of the End Times Now. Concerning our faith, we believe in the pre-tribulation rapture of the church. Jesus is coming very soon. Make good decisions today for him.
0: Jesus said, "Behold, I come quickly. Hold that fast which thou hast, that no man take thy crown." We need to be faithful because we believe that Jesus is coming. We don't want to lose anything that can be gained by being faithful. The faithful man shall abound with blessing. I don't want to lose any blessings. I don't want to lose any crowns that God has for me that I can cast back to him and bring glory to God with because I give up on him coming. Hold on till he comes. Stay faithful till he comes. Don't quit. Get it inside of you that I'm a Christian. I believe in the coming of Jesus Christ. He could come any moment, and I'm going to live my life based upon that belief. Make every decision based on that belief. 1 Corinthians chapter 4, quickly there, 1 Corinthians chapter 4. 1 Corinthians chapter 4, verse 5. "Therefore, judge nothing before the time until the Lord come, who both will bring to light the hidden things of darkness and will make manifest the counsels of the hearts, and then shall every man have praise of God." The fact that Jesus Christ is coming again ought to affect our discernment and how we think and how we judge things, the decisions that we make, right? Because we keep that in mind. And things that don't make sense to us, we're careful not to make decisions when things don't make sense to us. We just hold on to the truth because he's coming again. We should have good discernment and be careful in our judgment because Jesus, the righteous judge, is going to come and set things right. It's not for us to try to set everybody right. As a pastor, a shepherd of a flock, I'm here to feed the flock of God. I'm here to rebuke when it's necessary, bring correction when it's necessary. But it's not our job as Christians to go make the government do everything they're supposed to do. We're not here to set everything right. We're not here to go burn down all the bars and all of the discos, and I wish they were gone, but it's not our job. Our job is to depopulate them by getting people saved and out of those places. They make them go out of business that way. Right? I think abortion is murder, but it's not our job to go blow up abortion clinics. That's not the job given to us by God. We're supposed to pray, seek God's face. We're supposed to get forgiveness from God and seek his healing for our land. But we're supposed to do our job, go preach the gospel to every creature, get people saved. That'll make the difference. Let's be about our business. Matthew chapter 25, verse 19. If you guys would just throw that up there quickly, and I need to stop. Jesus is teaching her a parable of the talents. I don't have time to go into it, but he said, "After a long time, the Lord of those servants cometh and reckoneth with them." Now, this is a parable of the kingdom, but he's given us a picture that after a long time, maybe, the Lord's going to come, and when he comes, there's going to be a reckoning. I mean, we ought to have accountability. That we're going to have to give an answer for our life. Between now and when he comes, how you live that life, you're going to have to give an answer for it. You have to be accountable. There's a reckoning that's coming. And because we know he's coming, we ought to be mindful of what we do today because we have to give an answer for it, maybe tomorrow. So be careful how you live today.
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get to know the Lord Jesus Christ and why he came into this world. Hear the words that Christ himself spoke regarding his kingdom and how we can all join him for eternity. 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

0: heaven or hell? Where are you going to spend eternity? Do you know for sure? The truth is in the Bible, God's holy word. And the Bible makes it clear that we can know for sure where we are going. There are four things you need to know in order to have the hope, a sure expectation that heaven will be your home. Number one, the Bible teaches us that we are all sinners. In the book of Romans chapter 3, verse 10, the Bible tells us, "There is none righteous, no, not one." It continues to tell us in verse 23, "For all have sinned and come short of the glory of God." The truth is, we are all sinners, every man, woman, and child, because we are all the children of Adam and Eve, the first man and woman God created. God placed them in a perfect place, the Garden of Eden, and allowed them to eat of all the trees in that garden except for one. He warned them that if they sinned, disobeying him, and ate that fruit, the penalty would be death. The Bible tells us that they did eat the forbidden fruit and became sinners. You and I are the children of Adam and Eve, and their sinfulness is passed down to us. The reason you and I sin is because we are born with a sin nature. It is just natural for us to sin. Nobody has to teach us how to sin. It comes naturally. In fact, it is just as normal for us to sin as it is normal for a mango tree to grow mangoes. The problem is, and the second thing you need to know is, there is a penalty for sin. It is death. Romans chapter 6, verse 23 says, "For the wages of sin is death." The only way that sin can be paid for, according to the Bible, is death. It takes the shedding of blood, an acceptable sacrifice, in order for our sin debt to be paid. If our sin is not paid for, we will spend eternity tormented in the lake of fire, separated from God. There is no escaping it. No man can save himself from death and hell, because all men are sinners. Our only hope is that someone could save us. And that leads me to the third thing you need to know. Jesus paid for your sin already. Do you know who Jesus is? He is God come in the flesh, born of a virgin. His mother's name was Mary, but the most important thing about Jesus is who his father is. His father is God, not a man. If Jesus was a son of Adam, like you and me, he would be a sinner like you and me. But because his father is God, he is perfect, holy, and without sin. Yet, he died, the penalty for sin, on the cross. He shed his precious blood, not to pay for his own sin. He didn't even have any sin to pay for. He was making the full payment for our sin. My sin, your sin. He died, was placed in a grave, and after 3 days, he arose from the dead. And because he lives, he can give to us eternal life. His death paid the full price for anyone who will receive it. The fourth thing you need to know is you can be saved if you will believe that what Jesus did for you is the only thing that can save you. His payment alone, plus nothing, minus nothing, is the only payment God accepts for your sin. He loves you, and he gave his life so that you can live forever instead of spending eternity in hell. Again, Romans chapter 6, verse 23 says, "For the wages of sin is death, but the gift of God is eternal life through Jesus Christ our Lord." Eternal life is a gift, but you must choose for yourself to accept it or reject it. It is free. We cannot pay for it. We cannot work for it. We can only receive it by faith of our own free will. Romans chapter 10, verse 13 tells us, "For whosoever shall call upon the name of the Lord shall be saved." This is a promise from God. If you believe that Jesus is the only one who can and will save you, and you will cry out to him, trusting only his love for you and the gift he offers you, not your good works, not your religion or church, just Jesus, he will save you.
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2: Greetings, my dear friend. Thank you for joining me today in the broadcast. Once again, my Bible is open to the book of Exodus, Exodus chapter 11. Exodus chapter 11, we began this chapter yesterday, and if I were to give a title to yesterday's broadcast, it would be this: Judgment Day Has Come. Now, I tell you that because really we're continuing that very issue, that very theme today. You could call this Judgment Day Has Come, Part 2. I begin with this question: will there really be a judgment day? Will there really come a day when all of mankind will stand before a righteous, holy God and give an account of their life? Well, the answer is to that question, yes, there is. Now, many people in our day and age do not believe there's anything going to happen after death, that once a person's physical body dies, that is it. There is nothing left whatsoever, and we go off into oblivion. There is no existence. Other people believe that once you die, that you have the chance to be reincarnated. None of those ideas jive with, go along with, can be found to be true based upon the Word of God. It does matter what source for truth, what source for a fixed point of reference you use in your life. My dear friend, there is a day coming when all unsettled sins, unsettled crimes, unpunished crimes will be adjudicated before a righteous and holy God. This is a serious truth. This is a sobering truth, but it's also a scriptural truth. We want to talk about that today as we finish off chapter 11 of Exodus. Come with me. Join me here today in Bible Tract Echoes. While you're getting your Bible open to Exodus chapter 11, if that's possible for you to do, I would like to remind you that we would like to put into your hands a sample packet of our English gospel tracks. I have one of those tracks in my hand right now. It's entitled The Tragedy of a Wasted Life. The Tragedy of a Wasted Life. Oh, my dear friend, we're looking at the person of Pharaoh in our studies in Exodus. Great man. There's many things he did do, but from an eternal perspective, it was a tragic life. It was wasted on himself rather than serving the true and living God. My dear friend, there are people who are wasting their lives, living a tragic life because they have no life purpose. They have no eternal focus. This is a track that will greatly help you share the gospel with people like that. It's a great title. It's a beautiful track. People will read it. Let me put this track and the rest of our English sample packet into your hand. Please, it's free of charge. Call me at this number, won't you? Call me at area code 309-828-6888. Again, that number is area code 309, that is 828-6888, or you can visit our website and see some of the tracks displayed there. 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Okay. Here we are in the book of Exodus, again in chapter 11, and we, as we said, called this the Judgment Day Has Come, Part 2. And again, I remind you that there are two basic segments in this book, in this chapter of 11. The first three verses deal with a foretold warning that this was going to be happening, this death of the firstborn on the households of the land. It was foretold to Moses before he ever made his first appearance before Pharaoh as a deliverer of the Israelites. But beginning at verse 4 to the end of the chapter, verse 10, we have a section here called the Pharaoh told warning. And in this section, Moses is delivering this sobering warning to Pharaoh that judgment day has come, a serious judgment day. We have here a small prototype of the eternal judgment day that's coming that we'll talk about here in just a moment. But let me read some verses for you, please. Beginning at verse 4 of Exodus chapter 11, we find these words. And Moses said, "Thus saith the Lord, about midnight I will go into the midst of Egypt, and all the firstborn in the land of Egypt shall die, from the firstborn of Pharaoh that sitteth upon his throne, even unto the firstborn of the maidservants that is behind the mill, and all the firstborn of beasts." Now, we began looking at this segment, verses 4 through 10, using some words that begin with the letters EX. Let me remind you what we did yesterday and pick it up and then end with the general truth that there is a day of judgment coming. We said in verse 4, we have an explicit person. God himself will be doing this, bringing about this firstborn death. Verse 5, we have the extent of the problem. It'll happen to all, no matter how great they are, even to the animals of the land of Egypt. Verse 6, we have the expression of passion. We're told in verse 6 that the outcry of this, the emotional pain this will bring, has never been experienced in Egypt, nor will it be ever again after. This is a horrific pain. And when we ended yesterday in verse 7, talking about the exempted people, that the people of the Jews would be exempt for this. We'll see why more so in chapter 12. But now, verses 8 and then 9 and 10, we have two more of my EX words. Verse 8 says, "And all these thy servants shall come down to me." This is what Moses is saying to Pharaoh. When this firstborn plague comes, when the firstborn die, you and your servants will come down to me as the leader of the people. Verse 8 again. "And all these thy servants shall come down to me and bow down themselves unto me, saying, Get thee out, and all thy people that follow thee, and after that I will go out." And he went out from Pharaoh in a great anger. Verse 8, we have an exasperated princes. We have an exasperated princes. As a result of this plague, of the death of the firstborn, it'll be the last straw that Pharaoh and his princes can handle. They will now want to drive out, want to send out, want to push out of their land the Jewish people, Moses as their leader. Now, this verse ends with Moses being in great anger. Now, I remind you that we're told, if you were to turn over to the book of Isaiah, chapter 63, that we're explicitly told there that Moses is leading the people under the direction of the Spirit of God. The Holy Spirit is indwelling him. That's what Isaiah 63 tells us here. And so when Moses gets angry, this is a holy, righteous anger. It's an anger expressed at Pharaoh because Pharaoh has been so stubborn-hearted and not turned and not relented. He's not admitted that there's a God in glory in heaven that supersedes all the gods he has worshipped, and Pharaoh ought to throw away his false idol gods and worship the true and living God. Oh, the grace that has been shown to Pharaoh, and it's been turned down and rejected, and Pharaoh has hardened his heart. Well, verses 9 and 10 talk about an explained plan. What these two verses do is just kind of bring us full circle. God says, "Remember, I told you, Moses, what I was going to do before you got here. Now you've done it." And he kind of brings us full circle. We have a reminder what God had promised, what God had predicted as he called Moses to be the deliverer of the Jewish people. Verse 9 says, "And the Lord said unto Moses, Pharaoh shall not hearken unto you, that my wonders may be multiplied in the land of Egypt. And Moses and Aaron did all these wonders," notice plural, "wonders before Pharaoh, and the Lord hardened Pharaoh's heart so that he would not let the children of Israel go out of his land." again, is just a capstone of what God said. This is why I'm sending you to Egypt in the first place. And we're reminded that what God said was going to happen has happened. The hard-heartedness of Pharaoh has happened. And now the ultimate of these plagues, these 10 plagues, the death of the firstborn, starting from the family of Pharaoh down through the least of his people, even extending to the beasts that are there, the animals in the kingdom, this firstborn plague is going to affect all. Now, this is a horrific day and a terrible judgment. And if you don't think this is a, if you think this is a terrible thing that God would not do that, the Bible says God himself did this, but it came after extended times of grace, extended times of warning, extended opportunities of repentance. Pharaoh is just like many people of our day who've heard the loving, gracious God of heaven offers them a way of escape from their sin, and they postpone, they put off, or they openly just get their back stiffened against God and say, I will not have this God to rule over my life. Now, with that being said, I come and just remind ourselves that I began asking this question. Would there really be a judgment day? The answer is yes. Now, I'm going to turn in my Bible to the book of Revelation and chapter 20. And as I'm turning there, let me remind you some things the Bible says. Genesis chapter 18, verse 25, there's a question. The question is this: shall not the judge of all the earth do right? Now, this is in the context of the judgment on Sodom and Gomorrah. And Abraham says to God, will not the judge of all the earth do right? Well, the implicit answer is, well, yes, he will. But notice God is called the judge of all the earth. That's in the first book of the Bible. Before we get done, I'm going to read you verses out of the last book of the Bible. But I come to the New Testament because many people think, well, somehow or another, that God has changed. The God who judged wickedness in the Old Testament is different in the New Testament. If we were to turn over to the book of Acts chapter 10, in the story where Peter is there at the house of Cornelius, we're told that Jesus is the judge, the Jesus that was born as a baby, pure and sinless, died on the cross, was buried and rose again the third day, all that we could be justified in God's sight, our sins could be paid for, we could have eternal life through him. This same Jesus will be the judge of all the earth. 2 Timothy chapter 4, verse 8 says that the calls Jesus the Lord, the righteous judge, the Lord, the righteous judge. Hebrews chapter 12, verse 23 says that God is the judge of all. God, the judge of all. And many of you are familiar with the verse in Hebrews, again, chapter 9, verse 27. It says, and as it is appointed unto men once to die, but after this, the judgment. There is a judge and a judgment, and the judgment is laid out for us here in the book of Revelation, chapter 20. I've turned there. There are four great things in Revelation chapter 20. There is a great chain that's going to be used to bind Satan for 1,000 years. There's a great reign of the Lord Jesus Christ on earth of 1,000 years. Then there's a great rebellion when Satan is loosed for a short season. But then there's a great white throne beginning at verse 11. And we're told there, verse 12, and I saw the dead, small and great, stand before God, and the books were open, and another book was open, which is the book of life, and the dead were judged out of those things which are written in the books according to their works. My dear friend, there is a judgment coming. But because people have rejected Jesus Christ, we're told this, verse 14 and 15, and the death and hell were cast into the lake of fire. This is the second death, and whosoever was not found written in the book of life was cast into the lake of fire. My dear friend, you get into the book of life by believing on the Lord Jesus Christ, who loves you. He doesn't want you to go to hell. He doesn't want you to end up in the lake of fire. So he made a way himself for you to escape the judgment and condemnation of hell itself. It's Jesus Christ in the shed blood of Calvary. Have you made him your Savior? If not, he's your only hope. Make him your Savior now. Amen.

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2: Psalm 70, verses 4 and 5. Let all those that seek thee rejoice and be glad in thee, and let such as love thy salvation say continually, let God be magnified. But I am poor and needy. Make haste unto me, O God. Thou art my help and my deliverer. O Lord, make no tarrying. Notice David's humility. He didn't say, I am the king, hear me. I have written scripture, listen to me. I am your champion, God. No. He said, but I am poor and needy. Make haste unto me, O God. Thou art my help and my deliverer. O Lord, make no tarrying. A paraphrase of these verses might be, I'm sure you'll answer their prayers, but I'm not good enough for you to listen to me. When you come to the throne of God, do you come with even a tiny bit of demanding demeanor, like God owes you something? Or do you come as one who fully recognizes how unworthy and undeserving of even the least of his mercies you really are? How do you come? Something to think about.

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1: Because my stepfather traveled a lot, we lived in just about every big city. As I grew into a teenager, my schooling was sketchy. But I learned one thing. Drugs were everywhere. In time, I tried them all. Pot, acid, heroin, whatever. I didn't see the danger of being stoned even after I drove my car into a ditch when I blacked out one night. My friends and I did stupid and dangerous things when we were high, like climbing radio towers, fire towers, and school buildings. Once the police busted us and found marijuana on me, but it was my first offense, so I got off easy. I didn't see the danger even when a friend was shot one night while swimming in a quarry. Another friend played Russian roulette until we tore the gun away from him. But I was smart enough to know when I fell in love with a woman who didn't do drugs that I had to hide my addiction. She thought I quit using drugs after we got married. She was expecting her first child when she learned the truth through a doper who came to our house looking for drugs. My wife laid down the law that night, but I was hooked and couldn't quit. We were attending a little church, and she was praying for me. Then one day, my Sunday school teacher brought an old doper friend to visit, and he told me how Jesus had changed his life, how Christ gave him the strength to quit using drugs. They explained how we all have a sinful nature, how God's grace is made available through Jesus Christ, and how we need to receive Christ's gift of salvation to be born again. I gave my life to Christ, and he cleansed me of my sin and rid me of my addiction. He'll do the same for you. I'm Cliff Gray. Take it from me. If the Son, therefore, shall make you free, you shall be free indeed.
0: If you would like to be free from the weight of sin by accepting Jesus Christ as Lord and Savior, call 1-888-NEED-HIM right now. 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

0: not so that we can forget about today, but we'll know how to live today. And that's what we want to look at this morning, is if we'll study what God has told us about the future, we believe what he's told us about the future, that Jesus is coming again, and we don't know when, that it should affect how we live today. The way I live today must be based upon the truth that Jesus is coming again.
1: 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Effects of the end times now. It ought to be evident in our lives that we believe Christ is coming soon. The future of his coming ought to change how we live today.
0: It's not just a few verses in the Bible. We saw, I don't even know what the count was last week, we looked at a lot of verses in the New Testament that mention Christ's return, that he's coming again. Many different books of the New Testament. We're going to do the same thing this morning. I've got more verses to show you in the New Testament that speak of Jesus' coming again. But we're going to look at it from a different angle this morning. We're going to see it as how should it affect the way that we live today based upon our understanding and our belief that Jesus is coming again. How should we live? And so let's get into it. And again, it's going to be more like a Bible study this morning. I'll preach a little bit along the way, no doubt, but it's going to be much more of a Bible study. If you cannot keep up, we'll put the verses on the screen. Make a note if you want to, but here we go. Are you ready? Because we know that Jesus is coming again, how should we live? Number one, obedient. Obedient. Let's look at 1 Timothy chapter 6 in our Bibles. The Apostle Paul is writing this letter, this first letter to Timothy. And in chapter 6, verse 13, we read, I give thee charge in the sight of God, who quickeneth all things, makes alive all things, and before Christ Jesus, who before Pontius Pilate witnessed a good confession. Verse 14, that thou keep this commandment without spot, unrebukable, until the appearing of our Lord Jesus Christ. So again, we find another passage where Paul is talking about that Jesus Christ is coming again, that he will appear, right? He's coming. We will see him. So based on that, that we have faith that Jesus is coming again, our faith is shown by our obedience. So is our love, okay? That we show our love by obedience. Jesus said, if you love me, keep my commandments, right? So we show our love by obedience, but we also show our faith, or that we believe, by our obedience. Paul said that until Jesus comes, we need to keep this commandment without spot. Without spot. Folks, that's a high order. That is to obey without any mistakes. If something has a spot in it, it's a flaw. It's not perfect, right? If you see something floating in your water, you don't say, oh, it's still pure. It's still clean. No. Could I get a new glass of water, please? There's something floating in my water. We joke about it as missionaries. We used to say that, you know, it used to be that if there was something in your water, an ant or something got in your water, you would pour it out and get a new glass of water. The longer you're a missionary, you just spoon the ant out and then drink the water. And the longer you're a missionary, you just drink the ant with the water. But I don't know if it's true or not. I still don't like ants in my water. All right. But the fact is this, something without spot means that there's no blemish. There's nothing wrong with it. It's still pure. It's perfect. And we're supposed to keep this commandment without spot, Paul said. I mean, that you don't give yourself permission to disobey it. You don't allow yourself some indiscretion. That you fully obey. You're complete in your obedience. You don't allow yourself to disobey.
1: 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Additionally, you may visit us at International Baptist Church, Dumaguete. 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

0: Back to Genesis with Dr. John Morris, creation researcher and scientist with ICR. Dr. Morris, is it true that no two snowflakes are alike?
1: Chris, if you've ever seen a snowflake up close, you've noticed the beauty of the intricate lacy pattern. Some look like six-pointed stars, while others look like needles or hollow columns, or they take the shape of a hexagon. Chris, the exact outward shape of a snowflake depends on the temperature, the wind currents, or air pressure and humidity. Chris, a single snowflake consists of trillions of water molecules, which leads to an endless variety of internal arrangements of the molecules within the snowflake. So yes, it is true, each snowflake is unique. Well, this shouldn't surprise us. Our Creator is a God with unlimited ability and power and talent, which He first revealed to us back in Genesis.
0: To discover more facts that support your faith, visit us on the web at www.icr.org. That's www.icr.org.